0: photographs of Hamas literally executing people on the street. They never showed the photographs of them taking the food that came in, the, quote, humanitarian aid. Mm-hmm. None of it.
1: Now you know why she's so brilliant and beautiful. There's the wifey. Thank you, sweetie. No, it's quite true. He goes on the story, like others quoted in this report. People are anonymous. The testimonials and documentation provide some of the firmest evidence to date that Hamas is not only torturing Palestinians, but also continuing to breach international law by using civilian buildings as military outposts. Where are all the NGOs? Where are all the government reports from all over the world? Where's Europe? Where's Macron? Where's Stromer and all the rest? Where are they? They're nowhere. Where's that clown in Canada? No protests in the street. Nothing. Zero. Zero. Israel targeted several of the aforementioned hospitals during the war in Gaza and provided extensive evidence that Hamas used these medical facilities for its operations, with Hamas operatives often working alongside humanitarian aid workers. At the same time, anti-Israel elements of the international community and the media paid little attention as Hamas rebuilds its authoritarian state. We're paying little attention. We're not paying any attention that I can see. Well, it became clear as early as October, Hamas was reestablishing bases inside schools and hospitals. The eyewitness accounts reveal the grim reality of what is taking place inside these protected spaces. Said one Gazan activist, they raided the place I had fled to and took me to Shifa Hospital. At the hospital, they treated us as if we were a military base or a prison. They didn't treat us as space protected by international law. They treated us in an inhumane manner. We were assaulted verbally and physically. He said he was one of several civilians imprisoned in the hospital where Hamas militants treated us as if we were spies and collaborators. If you don't like what's going on, they treat you as a spy or that you're working for a foreign agenda, that you're against the resistance. A third said his adult son was abducted by the notorious Hamas-aligned Al-Qassam Brigades. Said the terror faction hid the young man in several hospitals over a period of 2 months. Cholera. I tracked him down at the Al-Aqsa Martyrs Hospital after he was severely beaten and had his money and phone stolen, the father said in an interview. He spent 5 days in the hospital, underground in the basement. They used the harshest methods against him, including beating him with clubs. Other torture methods included gagging, hitting his teeth, hitting his nose, hitting his hands and legs, quote unquote. The man said his son still suffers from joint pain, bone pain. Now, what else they're doing is they're breaking bones. Breaking legs, breaking arms, breaking ribs. The Gazan woman who resides near the hospital said she's witnessed armed militants moving in and out of the facility. She said Hamas does not hide its activities there or keep them secret from the general population. They make it known to the youth and send out official summons to come to the hospital for interrogation. Official documents from the Hamas-run Interior Ministry provided to the Juzor outlet and to the Free Beacon confirmed this account. Both summons letters were sent by Hamas's internal security and police forces and directed these people to show up at these facilities. It goes on. It's horrendous. The kind of torture and the other things that are going on there. And nobody gives a damn. Here's Israel that didn't torture anybody, didn't starve anybody, didn't summarily shoot anybody, although they are attacked by the woke right, the Islamists, podcasters, and so forth and so on. And none of them say a word about this. None of them say a word about this. There's a lot more I want to cover tonight and get it all in the remaining 45 minutes, so we'll be right back.
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0: Here, as the Iran war makes fuel more expensive, authorities in Ocean County, California, expanding their search for a child who was swept out to sea. The girl was with her mother and sibling when dangerous surf pushed them into the sea last night. Bystanders rescued the mother and sibling, but were unable to reach the girl. This is ABC News.
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4: From ABC News, I'm Dave Packer. A new escalation in the Middle East, U.S. Central Command launching new self-defense strikes against multiple targets in Iran. In response, Iran this hour claiming to have fired at 21 targets. Sirens sounding Bahrain, citizens being told to take shelter, and conflicting information about the Strait of Hormuz. Iran says it's completely closed. U.S. Central Command says that's not the case. ABC's Martha Raddatz.
5: This comes just some 24 hours after U.S. fighter jets targeted nearly 20 Iranian sites, including radar and air defense systems, in retaliation for the downing of that U.S. Apache helicopter. Iran releasing unverified video claiming to show the strikes also damaged critical civilian water reservoirs. CENTCOM saying they are looking into the report.
4: In an interview tonight, President Trump saying if Iran does not accept a deal, there will be heavy bombing tomorrow. The Iran war bringing higher fuel costs here at home, and now its effect on the cost of living is becoming clear in today's consumer price index data. ABC's Selena Wang.
6: So this report showed inflation rising at the fastest pace in 3 years.

0: figures of 4.2%. Compare that to the start of the year where it was closer to 2%. And a big driver of that increase is these higher energy prices because of the war with Iran.
1: And that news sent stocks plummeting, the Nasdaq falling nearly 2%. Congress has until Friday to approve an extension of FISA. It's the law that allows U.S. surveillance of foreigners. Some lawmakers are concerned about passing the extension while Bill Pulte will be acting director of national intelligence. President Trump says he's considering candidates who could take over permanently. House Speaker Mike Johnson
2: is in the process of interviewing the persons who would potentially be the next DNI. They're going to be highly qualified. All these potential nominees are.
1: As for Pulte, he has no intelligence background. You're listening to ABC News.

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2: Microsoft co-founder Bill Gates testifying before House lawmakers today about his ties to Jeffrey Epstein. The tech billionaire expressing regrets but explaining why he got involved with the late sex offender.
3: Gates telling Congress he sought the relationship with Epstein to raise funds to promote global health care. But he says Epstein never produced any wealthy donors as promised, and that Epstein tried to use information about my infidelities to pressure Gates to continue their relationship, which he said ended in 2014.
2: ABC News Chief Justice Correspondent Pierre Thomas in Washington. In Los Angeles, a trial begins for a man accused of starting the deadly Palisades fire last January.
4: With opening statements getting underway, federal prosecutors allege former Uber driver Jonathan Rinderknecht was depressed, filled with resentment toward the wealthy, and fixated on alleged CEO killer Luigi Mangione. They say Rinderknecht lit the Lockman fire, which the L.A. Fire Department thought it had fully extinguished, but then a week later, in high wind, it reignited and exploded into the Palisades fire. A dozen people were killed, and nearly 7,000 homes and buildings were destroyed. His defense says there is no physical evidence linking him to the fire. Alex Stone, ABC News, Los Angeles.
2: Honda is recalling more than 880,000 cars. The company says rear suspension parts may fail and cause drivers to lose control. This recall involves 4 different models in 23 states. There are no reports of deaths or injuries. Dave Packer, ABC News.
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7: Tonight, partly cloudy, slight chance for a thunderstorm, low 67. Thursday, partly sunny, hot and humid with thunderstorms, the 5-degree guarantee 90. Thursday night, scattered thunderstorms, low 66. And on Friday, thunderstorms likely, high 90. For your complete first warning forecast, tune to WENY News. I'm Chief Meteorologist Joe Varis.
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0: Gordon, if you have another question.
1: Jim, you mentioned the poor performance of Chinese weapons. We saw Iran fire China's CM-302s at the Abraham Lincoln in March. What do we know about that? They all missed.
2: Yeah, I don't think we know a whole lot, except like you said, they missed. I think I said that suggests, A, that there may be deficiencies in Chinese weaponry, but also we've also seen in the Houthi war in the Red Sea and now in the Iran war that we are able to defend ourselves. We've taken a couple of near misses. Even in the Red Sea, we lost an F-18 over the side of one of our carriers because it had to maneuver so rapidly in order to avoid Houthi fire. But we haven't taken any hits, so that's one of the things that gives me hope that we still have the technological edge as well as the human edge. I mean, as far as tactics, techniques, procedures, all the things that go into making a crew proficient at what we do.
0: Professor Jim Holmes at the Naval War College, Gordon Chang at Gordon G. Chang. I'm John Batchelor.
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9: 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She feels her energy and physical ability to handle the care of her husband diminish each week. 1 in 3 Americans provide unpaid informal care each year. 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
10: Their negotiations because of mixed messages and contradictory statements and positions from the president and the United States at this point.
11: President Trump today signing a $70 billion immigration enforcement bill. This a day after House Republicans pushed the bill through with a 214 to 212 vote. Pope Leo drawing huge crowds during his visit to Spain. Today, Leo visited prison inmates, telling them their past mistakes do not define their future. This is ABC News.
12: Hey, let me
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3: Chance for a passing shower or thunderstorm, otherwise partly cloudy, warm and muggy, low 67. Thursday, scattered thunderstorms, the 5-degree guarantee 90. Thursday night, scattered thunderstorms, low 66. And on Friday, thunderstorms likely, high 90. For a complete first 20 forecast, tune to WENY News. I'm Chief Meteorologist Joe Barris.
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0: and that there are discussions going on about whether this would be seen as so provocative by China that we might provoke China into taking military action against Taiwan. And as we've discussed many times, Gordon, that's the balancing act we face for the next 15 years. Nothing would make me happier than to arm Taiwan to the teeth and declare their independence and, you know, move forward with the Republic of China rather than the People's Republic of China. But at the same time, if we can get through this time, this decade and not, you know, create a conflict in the Taiwan Strait, that's our best outcome. Because as we were discussing earlier, you know, the Chinese economy faces systematic problems. They are facing a demographic disaster that they can't reverse. So in an ideal world, I'd like to manage this diplomatically, keep Taiwan free and safe, and avoid a conflict. Now, that may not be possible, but I think that's what you're seeing President Trump try to do right now.
1: If I understand correctly, and I welcome your thoughts having visited Taiwan and talked to the Taiwanese representatives about TSMC, TSMC is a brilliant machine. The number of parts, I can't remember, but it's some incredible number of parts that go into it. However, it depends upon the genius of the engineers who take care of it every day and produce. And those engineers are not a big number, and they're in Taiwan. One of the reasons we're going to be slow in matching that when we build similar fabs here in the U.S. is the people. You need people who can train, who can educate, and who can do the job right now. They're in Taiwan. What does Taiwan make of those individuals? Are they state secrets? Are they protected young men and women? I don't know. I've only ever read about them, Victoria.
0: Well, they should be, is the short answer. And hopefully Taiwan is guarding them like a state secret. And that's also a capability, and this is an interesting aspect to this, that China can't reproduce. They've poured tens of billions of dollars in trying to create a commensurate machine, if you will, to TSMC, and they have failed. And so at least we are close to Taiwan. We are close to TSMC. We have asked them to come, you know, build fabs in the United States, even to send some of these workers, because when we did the CHIPS Act, we, of course, loaded it up with all sorts of U.S. style, at that point, very DEI oriented labor rules to get the kind of benefits that the CHIPS Act offered. And amazingly, DEI is not a great way to man your very sophisticated fab for chips. You can't do it that way. You need to go by capability. And that's the only thing that matters. And that's where these Taiwanese kind of super workers, if you will, come into play. So, you know, it may be a situation where we can, you know, offer them very advantageous circumstances to come here and train our people. And maybe that is one path that we can go down. And the other one is to just keep partnering very closely with them and make sure we're the buyer, the first buyer of first resort for any excess chips that they have.
1: Gordon, you have a question.
2: Victoria, changing the subject a little bit, Chen Li Wan, who is the head of the opposition Kuomintang KMT, is now in the U.S. She is going to be going through Washington. She's going to be talking to legislators. She's going to be talking to Trump administration officials. What do you think she will hear from the United States?
0: Well, and I'm sorry to miss her. I'm traveling this week, and so missing a meeting. And because I really think it's a very, very important conversation we have to have with KMT right now, with both parties in Taiwan, that we need them to be unified on issues of their defenses, that this cannot become a domestic political football for them, because the American people are watching this, and they see when the Chinese legislature passes a defense budget that's only 60% of what President Lai requested. And there are all sorts of domestic reasons for this. Oh, they say we're buying a lot of American things. You know, this is good for the United States. But the fact of the matter is that the president had requested one number and the opposition-controlled parliament passed a very different number. And that really raises the issue of the United States cannot care more about Taiwan's defenses than Taiwan does. You know, that has to be a priority for the island. So, you know, I don't want to meddle in domestic politics in Taiwan. I have friends that are KMT. You know, that is, it's not my role to demonize them, but it is my role to try to send them this very clear message that if they want the ongoing support of the United States, they have to get onto the same page. And if they want the United States Congress to support the president in potentially not making that arms sale, they should pass that kind of reduced defense budget, because the American people are going to look at that and say, okay, if they don't want to spend their money, why should I spend mine?
1: We're speaking to Victoria Coates, Vice President of the Heritage Foundation, about Taiwan and the People's Republic of China, especially in terms of producing the highest end quality product there is on the planet right now, which is an NVIDIA chip moving always forward. And the question is, does China get an aspect of it or does China not? I'm talking about the People's Republic of China. There are other concerns, however, and we're going to turn to the Defense Department making decisions about BYD, about Alibaba, and about Baidu, very commercial, successful enterprises around the world that are also part of the suspect of the People's Republic of China. Gordon Chang at Gordon G. Chang. I'm John Batch.
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10: The Great Fire of Owego. I'm Joe Salzone, and this is a moment of 607 history. In the pre-dawn hours of one September morning in the year 1849, a fire broke out in the Sons of Temperance building on Front Street. Flames quickly spread to buildings on both sides of Front Street between Church and Park Streets. In total, 104 buildings burned to the ground at a cost of roughly $300,000. It would become known in Owego as the Great Fire. Nearly two full years later, a hotel was built near the rubble. Eventually, new businesses emerged and life went on after the Great Fire of 1849. In fact, many of those buildings remain standing in present-day Owego. I'm Joe Salzone, and that's been a moment of 607 history from News Talk WHCU.
11: Hi, this is Kate Seaman from Warren Real Estate. Ithaca is a great place to live, work, and play. If you ever get a chance to take guests visiting Ithaca to tour our amazing waterfalls, do it. Ithaca Falls, Treeman, Buttermilk, and of course, Tegannock Falls are always winning trips. They make great photos, they get shared, and make more people want to visit our great region. This is Kate Seaman from Warren Real Estate, and Ithaca really is a gorgeous place to live.

I'm John Batchelor. Qatar. The capital is Doha, the Persian Gulf. Qatar, always in the news, especially during these days of conflict, as Qatar comes forward as a neutral site to negotiate. You will remember the Taliban negotiation in Doha. Others are likely to have taken place that we don't have transparency on, but you remember the Israelis seeking to decap the political leadership staying at Doha at the time. Much in the news. However, at the same time, Doha

0: has access to a lot of cash. They control half of a very rich field of liquefied natural gas. And that means that a very small number of Qataris, about 300,000, a little more than that, and one family, the Al Thani family, have a lot of money to invest. It gets very unusual. So I welcome Natalie Icano of the Foundation for Defense of Democracies, a research fellow, who spent more than a year finding what she could of the receipts of the money that comes out of that gas field, that family, the Al Thanis, and the ambition of Qatar to be significant, but at the same time to protect itself by spending on all sides of an equation, all sides of a conflict, everything. Natalie, congratulations. I go immediately to one of the strange purchases that made by someone in the leadership in Doha, the Park Lane Hotel in New York City for $232 million. At the time they bought it, I believe it was distressed because it had been seized or otherwise mitigated by the U.S. government because of money laundering by what appears to be an Asian national. It then passed through the hands of Steve Witkoff. This is very strange to me, Natalie. Can you sort this out? Why does Qatar want to own the Park Lane Hotel? And why did they want to buy it from Steve Witkoff several years past? Good evening to you.
1: Good evening. Thanks for having me. So the Park Lane is a rather interesting case, and I think really embodies sort of a broader trend or a broader piece of analysis, I guess I would say, that I've extracted from my research. So the story goes basically just as you described it. The U.S. government moved to seize the Park Lane given a money laundering scandal involving one of the part owners who was not Witkoff. And the Qataris came in and bailed Witkoff's company out, essentially, to the tune of hundreds of millions of dollars. And I think there's two noteworthy things about this. The first being, it just is an example of how the Qataris invest their money in the United States. They don't always buy up distressed assets, but they also don't always give grants or purchase things that clearly scream influence. Sometimes it's just straightforward business, straightforward investments, in which I assume the Qataris, you know, want to get a return on. And the Park Lane just happens to be one of those investments. The Qataris own several other hotels, either in part or in full, in not only in New York City, but across the country, big names like the Plaza, several St. Regis hotels. So it's just part of the broader picture of how much of the United States the Qataris actually own. But the other interesting piece about this, goes back to Witkoff. Of course, Witkoff is one of Trump's senior envoys. He's been intimately involved in negotiations in the Middle East. And when I say not only with the Park Lane, but just in the broader sense of how the Qataris spend their money in the United States, when I look at that and think, oh, this seems to be buying some sort of influence, it's not necessarily influence in the form of an op-ed in a journal or sending a lobbyist to the Hill. Sometimes influence comes in the form of investing early and building goodwill that down the road translates into policy. So Witkoff, for example, was a real estate mogul, a New York guy, did business with the Qataris, and now he's in a position of power. And Witkoff, by the way, is not the only one who fits this pattern. This happens on both sides of the aisle in various different industries. He just happens to be the one example in the spotlight right now. But it's an excellent example of how this money actually does buy influence, even when it's not on paper going towards an influence operation.
0: I beg your pardon, Natalie. I flipped the numbers. I couldn't do the right number. I said 263 million. It's 623 million. You know,
1: yeah.
0: We're talking on their way to $1 billion. Witkoff was a part owner in the Park Lane Hotel. One of the partners came under suspicion by the U.S. Justice Department. That's why the hotel was distressed. And in comes Qatar for $623 million by the Park Lane Hotel. Witkoff and his company is off the hook in 2023. The next year, Witkoff is a principal negotiator to all of the tensions in the Middle East, and remain so. Now, this is a small piece. I chose it because it's New York, because it's Witkoff, because I've been to Qatar, and I had no idea this was going on when I was there in January of 2019. The Qatari government was very generous towards me. I broadcast for a week, no questions asked. They gave me a studio. They were very generous. It was time that they were building for the World Cup. So I spent a lot of time talking about the stadiums they were going to build. However, what Natalie has provided is the rest of the story. Natalie, let's go to some of these big numbers. The top line number is blindingly big. So I want to go to the particulars. The big categories you've identified are defense, energy, aviation and infrastructure, and real estate, all with Bs. The biggest one, of course, is $246 billion for energy. What did they buy for $246 billion so far?
1: Yeah, so $246 billion, if I'm not mistaken, is the number for the aviation and infrastructure category.
0: Yes, $246 for energy. I read it wrong. These numbers, they blind me. Okay.
1: Once you're in the billions, it's a lot of money, no matter what the
0: specific. $246 for aviation and infrastructure. What do they get for that?
1: Yeah. So the aviation and infrastructure category is actually pretty straightforward. It's by and large orders for Boeing planes, a mix of different types of planes. I'm not an expert in, you know, the difference between different passenger planes and cargo planes, but a bunch of different types of Boeing jets. And then there's a couple of other investments in that category. One that I just find interesting because it strikes me as somewhat random is the Qataris invested in what I believe is the largest trailer lessor in the United States. And what's interesting about the aviation and infrastructure category is, yes, the number is eye-popping, but it's one of those categories that comes across as just straightforward purchases, investments, things like that. But, you know, when put in aggregate with the rest of the money, you start to get a sense that there's like something else is probably going on because, before I go forward and describe some of the other investments and ventures that the Qataris have engaged in, it's worth noting, I mean, you mentioned at the top, but it's worth noting that Qatar is an extremely small country with a very small population. And so this $400 billion sum amounts to approximately $1.2 million per Qatari citizen. And when a country, from my perspective, when a country is spending over $1 million per citizen, something else has to be going on besides just we have a lot of cash lying around and we want to make more cash by investing that cash in ventures abroad. Energy is also in the tens of billions of dollars. Most of the energy investments are in Texas, somewhat obvious reasons. A lot of U.S. energy production is in Texas. And most of that money is for liquefied natural gas processing and production. One of the joint Qatari ventures down in Texas actually, I believe, just came online this year. And the Qataris, of course, are among the top three, I believe, exporters of liquefied natural gas in the world. So it is, in a sense, a natural partnership. And it's another case where it seems to be a straightforward investment. But particularly in the energy sector, since the investments are so localized to one specific state, it begs the question of, by creating jobs and boosting the Texas economy, which, good things, no complaints there, but does that inherently buy the Qataris goodwill in the state of Texas? Does that inherently mean that policymakers who rise up from those communities will have some sort of view towards Qatar, not because anything nefarious or corrupt is going on, but just because they have this good feeling towards a country that maybe we shouldn't have such a warm feeling for, given their history with Hamas, with the Taliban, etc.
0: Yes, to paraphrase your remark and your work, it's not the illegal you're looking at, it's the legal. That's the
1: exactly.
0: The biggest questions. And when we come back, what is to be done? Natalie Ikanow, Senior Research Analyst for the Foundation for the Defense of Democracies. All this information, this overwhelming numbers, is available on the FDD.org website. I'm John Batchelor.
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0: I'm John Batchelor with Natalie Acano, who has done us the great favor of seeking the receipts of money invested, that's a word, spent, offered to, paid for, events and people and buildings and institutions and airplanes in the United States. This is just one part of the Qatari spend. I know because I talked with people while I was there. They don't spend a whole lot of time in Doha, the citizens. They spend a lot of time in London and Paris. They like London and Paris. So do I. Good for them. But we can only guess that their generosity extends to other countries. This is just the U.S. that I understand. And we need to understand where the money comes from and maybe why. Who are the Al Thanis? What power do they have, Natalie?
1: So the Al Thanis are the ruling family of Qatar. They hold all the power as far as we're concerned. And what's interesting about the money that I mapped, so again, it's about $400 billion in change. All of that money is coming through either a state-run entity, in which case it's state money by definition. So that would be like Qatar Energy, the Sovereign Wealth Fund, things like that. Or the money is coming through investment vehicles that on paper seem like private entities, but they're actually run or chaired by members of the royal family. And the reason that I included those in this study is because Qatar is an autocracy. All of the money and the power ultimately traces back to this one ruling family, which just so happens to not always align with the United States in terms of values and priorities. And the most glaring example I can give to that, I mean, you know, we talk about the Qataris as, you know, patrons of Hamas, hosts of the Taliban, things like that. The one of the most recent concrete examples that I can give that I think is rather glaring is the mother of the Qatari emir, so the ruler of Qatar, his mother, publicly eulogized Yahya Sinwar, who was Hamas's chief in Gaza, and one of the masterminds, if not the mastermind, behind the October 7th massacre in Israel. So she's a member of the royal family. She herself doesn't sit, you know, in the seat of power necessarily. But she's out there sympathizing with Hamas, eulogizing for its leaders. And she's not the only Qatari royal to have expressed these views or Qatari official to have expressed these views. So that's why this money is concerning. It's all tracing back to a family that sometimes might align with the United States, but does not necessarily always align with the United States. And when we talk about these entities, I think I have a line somewhere in the memo, and I'm not going to be able to say it exactly how I said it in writing. But basically, we're not talking about companies like Rolls-Royce or Toyota or whatever. These are not commercial entities in a foreign country. These are, but for all intents and purposes, money and ventures coming out of one royal family.
0: Education is important. It has big numbers attached to it, but mostly it has a mission. It wants to persuade American institutions, universities such as Stanford, the University of Michigan, Rutgers, and philanthropies such as, I noticed Bob Woodruff has a philanthropy it's given generously to, always with the generous idea that we're just doing this because you're a good person. That does buy influence. And it buys a lot of influence. Are the people who accept the money aware that there's a string here?
1: You know, I don't know. I think it's, I would imagine no. And the reason why I would imagine no is because, well, actually there's two reasons. The first is that Qataris are very good at charming people, at promoting all the positive things they do, at basically spreading the good word about themselves. So that's point one. Point two is, you know, we've spoken about the Qataris as patrons of Hamas, as sponsors of the Taliban. They promote the ideology of the Muslim Brotherhood, which is inherently anti-Western, anti-American. But on the other hand, they're also major non-NATO allies of the United States. They host our largest airbase in the Middle East. They, of course, were intimately involved in hostage talks in for Gaza, and there were American hostages. Now, we can debate whether or not it was a good idea to have the Qataris mediate, but, I mean, all the hostages are home, and that's a good thing. And certainly, these ties have only gotten deeper from administration to administration. It's not just a Trump thing or a Biden thing. This is a thing that happens on both sides of the aisle. So you don't, everyday Americans, if you're just, you know, looking for the signal of the U.S. government, probably aren't thinking about the Qataris as arsonist and firefighter. They're just thinking about them as the firefighter. And so I don't think it's necessarily obvious to institutions or individuals that accept Qatari money who exactly they're taking money from.
0: The full financial footprint in the U.S., you use the word obscured. We could also say non-transparent. Is that purposeful? Are they hiding something?
1: I think yes and no. I think there's certainly reason to believe that they're hiding something. They have in the past. So the example I always point to actually is in the education space. Several years ago, a legal watchdog started asking questions about Qatari funding for Texas A&M University. And the story in a nutshell goes that the Qataris filed a lawsuit to try to prevent the funding documents from being made public. They lost that lawsuit. The documents were made public, and they revealed almost $500 million of undisclosed Qatari funds to Texas A&M. So these sort of things have happened in the past. There's just also we can't ignore the fact that the Qataris have been entangled in corruption schemes around the world, Europe, Israel,

0: button. Is there a pattern that you've discerned? 30 seconds.
1: So, no. In a nutshell, there's no pattern. The pattern would be spending money where and when they can to purchase influence either directly or indirectly.
0: Natalie Akana for the Foundation for the Defense of Democracy, FTD.org is where you can see the details. Big numbers. I'm John Batchelor.

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2: Absolutely not. 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
1: Jason, what do you think, how important are communication skills and being able to show that confidence of communicating with someone?
3: I think that's paramount, specifically in my industry. Communication is the key to getting a job done in my field. I also think that it's the key to getting things done in your personal life and personal relationships. I would beg all of you to go out into the world and be yourselves just as you are.
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2: 4.2% over the last year. Bill Gates faced questions on Capitol Hill today over his relationship with sex offender Jeffrey Epstein. The Microsoft co-founder appearing before the House Oversight Committee as one of the most high-profile interviews that they've conducted so far, and says that he's never witnessed or participated in any of Epstein's illegal conduct. This is ABC News.
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5: Chance for a passing shower or thunderstorm, otherwise partly cloudy, warm and muggy, low 67. Thursday, scattered thunderstorms, the 5-degree guarantee 90. Thursday night, scattered thunderstorms, low 66. And on Friday, thunderstorms likely, high 90. For your complete first 20 forecast, tune to WENY News.

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0: I'm John Batchelor, and I welcome my colleague Joel Kotkin, writing for Real Clear Investigations. And what is a fascist in the 21st century? What was a fascist in the 20th century? Joel, it is wonderful to review a word that I remember commonplace. We tossed around 1968, 69, 70. You know, Lyndon Johnson is a fascist. Jack Kennedy is a fascist. We love that word. We didn't weigh ourselves down with definitions. But you've decided to be the scholar and go to Italy and say, what is a fascist? So we begin with Joel Kotkin in Italy in the 21st century and someone named Giorgia Meloni. Is she a fascist? She's now the longest serving prime minister since 1945. How did she do that? Hello, Joel.
1: Well, I mean, she did it by appealing to people's discontent with the status quo, which is completely understandable. But what's interesting about her is she just lost a big judicial reform bill.
0: Sure.
1: I was in Rome at the time. I didn't see any. First of all, I thought the other side had a stronger campaign. Certainly, you got no sense that there was a state-controlled media. I didn't see anybody in black shirts running around trying to harass voters. And it seems to me that she was she lost, and she said, okay, I lost, and then she went on. I mean, a fascist doesn't do things that way. A fascist rigs the vote. It intimidates its opponents. And if you go to Italy today, you certainly don't feel as concerned about your free speech rights as you would be in Germany or the United Kingdom.
0: Far from it, although she is called a fascist now and again by her opponents. That's out of frustration. Giorgia Meloni is, well, first of all, she has multiple languages, but mostly her Italian is recognizable Roman. She speaks fast as Romans do. She has a burden of 2,000 years, and she carries it well. She's also charming. You know, that'll defeat almost any opponent. You don't need to be a fascist. And she's effective, and she is the agreed-upon one of the best leaders of the European Union and of NATO. They celebrate her presence whenever she's there. And when she's not there, Macron will turn around and say, where is Giorgia Meloni? Though she and Macron are said to be at odds sometimes. The idea that Giorgia Meloni's a fascist makes me laugh. So let's go to the original. Because she's been associated with the right side in Italy. And that was the fascist side. Benito Mussolini was a newspaper man. What, how did he come to the term fascist?
1: Well, the term fascist, actually, the first time it was used was in Sicily by radical socialists, which, by the way, is exactly what, and that was in the early part of the 20th century. You know, interestingly enough, Mussolini himself was a radical socialist. He wasn't just a socialist. He was on the left wing of the Socialist Party. So, you know, the reality is fascism is really built around the idea of the fasces, you know, the rods that the people guarding the top officials in Rome had. It was about unity, about that if you're unified, you're going to be stronger. That was later adopted by the fascists. Obviously, it's in the name fascist. And it was really about restoring some sort of social cohesion and to spark an economic growth in Italy. Terrible things happened under the fascists, and particularly at the end of the fascist rule was particularly brutal and terrible. But it was not, for instance, it's not what we would call conservative in that

0: It believed in a very powerful state, as was the case in Nazi Germany. You know, fascism was a political economy led by the government, but allowed for private enterprise and private growth on a massive level. And the best parallel to fascism in the world today in terms of a major country is China.
1: The Germans took up the German Hitlerites took up the call fascist and joined in with Mussolini. It's important to remember Mussolini came first and then Hitler in terms of the European consciousness.
0: And also, you know, one thing that's rarely talked about, the anti-Semitism that was eventually prevalent in Italian fascism didn't really kick in until the late 30s and when Mussolini made the unfortunate decision to ally with Hitler. Mussolini himself was not an anti-Semite from any way that we can see until the early 30s. There were elements in the fascist party that were anti-Semitic, but basically many Italian Jews, being a very small but prosperous community, actually tended to support the fascists.
1: So what we have is historically fascism is associated with Italy, and it was practiced now and again effectively. Certainly towards the end, when the Allies were on the peninsula, the fascists became brutes and mass murderers. That was not the case all the time. But the Germans took over the term and used it in their fashion, anti-Semitism, just been generally a hate cult. That was then. We dealt with the 20th century fascism and the 21st century fascism. But what interests you is to what's happened to the word here in the United States during the time of Donald Trump's first and second term now. How is it used, Joel? What, I mean, I understand we can't be articulate about this because it's thrown around, but how is it used?
0: Well, look, I mean, for instance, and frankly, it even started before Donald Trump. George Bush was a fascist. I guess you didn't get the message. John McCain was a fascist. Mitt Romney, of all people, was a fascist. You know, basically, it's become a go-to term to attack anybody who remotely opposes, you know, the preferred progressive agenda. And it's used very effectively. And with people who know nothing. I can tell you, when you teach students, they have so little knowledge of what fascism was that they don't even understand when you say, look, under fascism, the government is the major driver of the economy. In conservatism, the economy is controlled by private interests. You know, so I think that it became just a convenient term. And it was also a way not to address directly the things that were bothering people: mass undocumented immigration, leniency on crime. You know, if you live in a big city, you know, like Los Angeles or New York or Chicago, you can see what the governance has become. And so anybody who opposes it, for instance, Spencer Pratt, was called a fascist by the city councilman Rahman, who, as we were talking before, could be the next mayor of L.A. We could have our own Mondami.
1: The Los Angeles mayor's race between Karen Bass, the incumbent, and Cynthia Raymond, a member of the city council, and Spencer Pratt, who was a SAG-AFTRA superstar and lost his home in the Pacific in the fire on the coastline. And all three have been remain in the news, and the term fascist is thrown around routinely. Joel, I want to move to a part of your essay in Real Clear Investigations is most helpful. You've mentioned progressive fascism and techno-fascism. In other words, what you've done is by introducing us to the fact that the original fascists were total dominating of the economy, that is, of people's lives.
0: Right.
1: The equivalent of that is progressive thinking today, and Mamdani is an example, to be the government is part of the transportation system, part of the housing business, part of the food business, part of everybody's life. The government is there to help. That is one interpretation of fascism. Is it a fair interpretation?
0: Well, I don't want to throw around terms inappropriately. You know, that's not helping with anything. But there are certainly aspects of modern progressivism. Also, the dislike for the Constitution, the separation of powers, the ability of local governments to innovate on their own. Those are not things that progressives generally want. They generally, I mean, I think if we end up with a progressive president in 2028, we will see an expansion of federal power that makes, you know, what Trump is doing seem like nothing. The more frightening long-term thing is, frankly, governments really ultimately are not where the power is. The power is essentially in the hands of a small group of very powerful, mostly tech-oriented companies who have GDPs, if you will, bigger than, for instance, Apple has a bigger GDP than Italy. I remember speaking to a class at the Luisa University in Rome, and it was just people like their mouths were open. Like, to think about it, companies like Apple, Meta, Google, Amazon, Microsoft, they have a power on the global level that is far greater than anything that's done by governments. And their ability, the tools that they have to control opinion, to monitor opinion, to survey people, are unprecedented. I mean, you know, frankly, if the communists had had the tools that we have now, we'd probably still be facing a communist, you know, Soviet Union. I mean, once you have that ability, it can be done for many different reasons, but it is the most frightening evolution of our times, that a small group of companies literally have the control over information. It was we saw what could happen during the Biden years. We see what's happening in the UK. You make a post that the government doesn't like, and the cops are at your door the next day.
1: You've moved from progressive fascism in your essay, Real Clear Investigation, to what you call techno-fascism. And what I find most interesting about the techno-fascism is that the practitioners, who are eccentric, very, very well-to-do, billionaires, one of them is even mentioned as the Earth's first trillionaire, they're exceedingly eccentric, and it's hard to put them into any category. They bounce from fad to fad, language to language, country to country, but they do control information. And that is their authority.
0: And the problem is that when you have information controlled by people whose approach, and look, I have many friends who are engineers. Some of the best things happening at Chapman are in the engineering school. But if you hand government to people whose approach is engineering, they're going to have a very different view of things. I mean, I would imagine that if you sat down the heads of the, you know, 5 or 10 leading tech companies in America and ask them some of the very basic constitutional questions or questions about the American history, I don't think they would be able to answer seriously. In the past, we had leaders, even in the business world, because they had to deal with unions, because they had to deal with ordinary people that, and they needed workers. They were very different. I'm not saying they were great. But they don't have the power. I mean, what we're seeing, for instance, in artificial intelligence, my colleague and I teach a class on the implications of artificial intelligence for economics and society. You know, one of the things that you see is you have these AI companies that by their nature are small, and they will never employ tens of thousands of people. And what we're seeing in Silicon Valley is incredible growth by the AI companies in terms of finance, but, you know, significant layoffs of everyone else, including well-educated professionals.
1: We come to the question then of techno-fascism, progressive fascism. Both agree that the state is best managed by superior thinking. Is that too generous? Superior thinking.
0: Well, yeah, I think there is. One of the other problems we have is that when you look at what a lot of the tech people, and it doesn't matter if they're right or left. I think that's increasingly irrelevant. If you talk to the tech people, their idea of the world is the smartest people should rule. That's the bottom line. And the rest of us, we're basically chopped liver.
1: And that takes us to the revelations in your piece that are especially pertinent for 2026. When we come back, Joel Kotkin asks this question. Is MAGA fascist ideology. I'm John Batchelor.

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8: 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Visa's Mark Nelson, head of consumer payment products, says Visa recently announced 7 new and exciting technologies. Mark shared a couple with me here.
9: But we've introduced a flexible credential whereby a single card can be what you want it to be depending on the transaction type. 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And it's a way in which the consumers can have a little bit more control over who they share their data with.
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0: I'm John Batchelor with Joel Kotkin of Chapman College, but at the same Chapman University, but at the same time writing for Real Clear Investigations and published in Civitas Outlook, part of the Civitas Institute, University of Texas at Austin. And we're enjoying the word fascist, which is anything you want it to be. You know, it's your word. You can throw it around. However, the MAGA movement is oft these days, because it's in the news every day, called fascist. Does it qualify? Joel, I think it's the funniest thing you've ever imagined, MAGA being organized like a fascist state. This is organization. It strikes me every day as chaos. Chaos of personalities, not even of a group movement. How does it strike you?
1: Well, let's just compare it to Italian fascism or even National Socialism. These were movements, they were movements of young people. They were the drivers. MAGA is a movement basically of older people. It's not a youth movement. The second thing about both fascism and National Socialism is they were extremely well organized, had legions of shock troops, black shirts in Italy, brown shirts and eventually the SS in Germany. I don't see any paramilitary group. Actually, as I said in the piece, the closest thing to a classic fascist movement is Antifa, which is supposed to be anti-fascist. And I'll give them credit. At least they wear the right color, black. You know, the reality is that MAGA is a confused, as you would say, chaotic, you know, maybe reflecting the personality of Donald Trump. And look, you know, Donald Trump is what holds it together. There is no grassroots movement of MAGA. It's a lot of things. It includes libertarian conservatives. It includes, you know, religious fundamentalists. It includes nationalists. It includes people, frankly, just, you know, corporate interests who want to get richer. I mean, it's a bunch of different things. It's not a coherent movement with a coherent ideology, and that's the essence of fascism.
0: It also doesn't, to my reading, and I don't read a lot about it, it's just mostly, performative. I mean, it's extremely clever at those little Instagram or TikTok episodes of portraying something that it isn't. I guess that's on purpose, but there's an artfulness to Mr. Trump as well that you can't.
1: I think it's an artfulness that appeals to a certain part of the population. One very important point, and it's missed by many historians because they are academics themselves. Both Hitler and Mussolini had significant support in the artistic community, in the intellectual community, in the academic community. I don't see that support behind Donald Trump. Trump is basically, he's a vulgarian who appeals to people, generally speaking, who aren't particularly educated. So I think that the idea that Trump is like Mussolini is probably an insult to Mussolini. Trump is unique. He's, you know, he is not a person with a well-spoken ideology. I think he's a, you know, at best his thinking is chaotic. And so, you know, what are you going to say? What are MAGA principles? There are no MAGA principles. They are whatever, as Trump himself says, they're whatever he says they are.
0: And right now, then, the term fascist, which we're not taking away from people, I'm just using your essay to convey that it's anything you want it to be, anytime you want it to be.
1: I think it's very dangerous because I think we need a good debate between, you know, more traditional liberals like myself or conservatives or
0: 30 seconds, Joel, go ahead.
1: Conservatives, progressives, and even reactionaries, but we need to have that discussion. And throwing the word fascism just ruins any possibility of civil discourse. And I think it is one that should be used with greater care.
0: Joel Kotkin, Presidential Fellow, Urban Futures at Chapman University, Senior Research Fellow at the Civitas Institute, University of Texas at Austin, writing Real Clear Investigations. I'm John Batchelor.
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13: From ABC News, I'm Dave Packer. The U.S. says tonight's strikes on Iran have concluded, but Iran doesn't seem to be finished retaliating. America's air allies are feeling the heat. Kuwait's military announcing that air defense systems are currently intercepting hostile aerial targets. And although CENTCOM denies it, Iran is saying that it's shut down the Strait of Hormuz. ABC News national security and defense analyst Mick Mulroy.
14: That might mean they're also laying naval mines, which can be very problematic. And the other shoe to drop is they haven't initiated the Houthis to start trying to obstruct traffic in the Red Sea and the Bab el-Mandeb, which is another maritime choke point, which would further exacerbate the very issue that the United States is most concerned about, and that is the restriction on the global energy supply.
13: Which has already sent fuel prices higher and now is showing up in the latest inflation data. The consumer price index showing a 4.2% rise over a year ago, the biggest increase in 3 years. Higher prices not just for gas, but for groceries and clothing. Get used to it, says Stephen Cates at Bankrate.
15: I think that we may start to settle, you know, into a bit of a high level, higher for longer here. So I don't think that we're necessarily going to keep accelerating at this pace, but we're going to have inflation that's elevated for the duration of this conflict.
13: The latest high-profile person to testify before Congress about his connection with Jeffrey Epstein says he has regrets.
16: Microsoft co-founder Bill Gates on Capitol Hill.
17: I hope my testimony is helpful.
16: To answer questions in a closed hearing about his relationship with convicted sex offender Jeffrey Epstein, Gates admitting to lawmakers it was a grave error in judgment to not look into Epstein's background more fully.
13: ABC's Pierre Thomas. A second night of violence in Northern Ireland. Police blasting water cannons tonight at protesters who set small fires and hurled rocks and bricks and bottles at them over a brutal stabbing by a Sudan man on a Belfast street. You're listening to ABC News.

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2: primary,
3: experts,
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2: To see who would be on the ballot in November's general election. ABC Chief White House Correspondent Mary Bruce has details on the governor's race.
4: That matchup is taking shape as well. This is the race to succeed Governor Gavin Newsom. Steve Hilton, a former Fox News commentator backed by Trump, advancing to the general election there, where he will face off against former Biden cabinet secretary Javier Becerra.
2: You may remember a few weeks ago when there were fears that a chemical tank at an aerospace company in Orange County, California would explode, causing tens of thousands of people to evacuate. The threat has since subsided, but now a federal investigation is underway.
5: Federal agents arrived at GKN Aerospace in Garden Grove executing a federal search warrant. First Assistant U.S. Attorney Bill Asaley says his office, along with the FBI and EPA, are looking for possible violations of the company.
6: We have an obligation to figure out whether any crimes are committed.
5: A tank with 6,500 gallons of a highly toxic chemical became unstable last month, causing the tank to heat up, posing a risk of a massive explosion. Eventually, the tank cracked, allowing pressure to release, and the danger subsided. Alex Stone, ABC News.
2: A lawsuit wants to stop this Sunday's UFC fight at the White House from happening, claiming there are permit issues. The Trump administration told a judge that the lawsuit was filed by people who, quote, believe that they have superior taste. Dave Packer, ABC News.
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9: Tonight, partly cloudy, slight chance for a thunderstorm, low 67. Thursday, partly sunny, hot and humid with thunderstorms, the 5-degree guarantee 90. Thursday night, scattered thunderstorms, low 66. And on Friday, thunderstorms likely, high 90. For your complete first warning forecast, tune to WENY News. I'm Chief Meteorologist Joe Varis.
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12: 6:14.

0: I'm John Batchelor. I welcome my good colleague, Michael Bernstam, who has been following the sanctions story against Russia for its aggression in Ukraine, which becomes the story of energy, liquefied natural gas, oil, refined products worldwide. We're always moving through a landscape that changes week to week. However, I start with the good news, I think. Liquefied natural gas glut on its way, reports Bloomberg. Get ready for a glut of liquefied natural gas. It may sound counterintuitive. After all, says Bloomberg, the Strait of Hormuz remains blocked. The world's largest LNG plant is idled, and Qatar says repairing it will take at least 3 years. And yet, the contours of a long-term surplus are already starting to emerge. The outlook for LNG prices is crucial in Europe and Asia, where the commodity is either burned to generate electricity and heat or used to feed stock to produce chemicals and fertilizers. In those regions where LNG prices go, so goes inflation. I break off there because this is too much good news for me to believe. What does it mean, Michael? Why do we suddenly have too much LNG? That was the weeping that in the early stages of the war. Good evening to you.
1: And good evening to you. And a simple answer is shale, United States shale, because the United States now produces 1.5 trillion with a T, trillion cubic meters of natural gas, and significantly increased its export. And the export of natural gas from the United States to Europe and some other parts of the world, especially Japan, increases. And it used to be, 156 billion cubic meters in 2025, expected to be 178 billion cubic meters in 2026 and 192 billion cubic meters in 2027. So it's already covering up a significant part of what we lost from Qatar. Qatar, before the war, used to produce LNG and exported it to Europe and to Asia, about 120 at maximum, 120 billion cubic meters. And about half of it we already recovered thanks to the increased energy export from the United States and Australia and a few other countries, Norway. And so that's why natural gas prices, unlike oil prices, do not fluctuate that much. They are very expensive. Now about $650 per thousand cubic meters, used to be under $400 per thousand cubic meters before the war. So it increased, I mean the Iran war. So they increased by 50% and they sort of stay stable, and we will have no shortages of natural gas. Unlike oil, natural gas is significantly provided by the growing production in the United States, and especially in the United States, but also Australia.
0: It adds, unless the peace talks between Washington and Tehran fall apart and Hormuz remains closed beyond July, LNG prices are set to drop again and remain low for an extended period. That's very good news for Europe. Does the U.S. make money on this? Is the war good for the LNG crowd in New York, in Texas?
1: Well, the war is good, cynically speaking, not just for LNG crowd, but in Texas and the Dakotas and Pennsylvania and other places. It is good for the major oil producers and for Canada and for Guyana and Brazil and other major oil producers, that even for Russia, who are now selling oil and natural gas at higher prices. But here the difference is that indeed the natural gas, the shale gas, is so cheap to produce, about $145 break even per thousand cubic meters. And if you can produce it under $150 and sell at $600, it's a bonanza.
0: I moved to oil because that has been the story about Russia for some time. However, there's European activity here. European Union proposed to ban all Russian soldiers who have served in Ukraine from entering the bloc. The move is part of a new round of sanctions to be voted on by member states. Other proposals include keeping the $44 per barrel price cap on Russian oil until 27 and extending measures against cryptocurrency. $44 per barrel, that's what you estimated it would be before the war. Hasn't the war raised that?
1: The war raised that, and the, exactly the purpose of keeping the price cap from going up is to keep it at $44, because the rule of the European Union was, when they imposed the first price cap in 2023, that it should be 15% below the market price for Russian oil. And so when Russian oil sold at 50 or under $50 before the war, even $45 per barrel, the idea was, all right, next time the European Union meets, they will reduce farther from $44 to $37 or something. But now, of course, when oil prices are, Brent goes to for $93.5 per barrel, and Russian oil after discount sells at $78.79, reducing it by 15%, well, we will go to the 60s. So that's why the European Union decided to keep the price cap at $44, because otherwise, if they followed the rule, they would have had to increase the allowable price of Russian oil. So now they still want to keep it down. But that's an interesting sign, because it shows that they are committed to keep their decision to be independent from Russian oil, to keep them totally total oil embargo except for Slovakia and Hungary, and they do not expect that the world and they will really need Russian oil. But Russian oil production is declining anyway, so generally Russia would lose on both quantity and on price.
0: The attacks on Russian infrastructure, especially of oil, have been increasing these last weeks. However, it's not clear to me that it's connected to the Russian ability to extract oil and put oil out. They've got a hold on any refined products can't be exported. However, that I can't tell from that either. Are the long-range drone strikes that we see one last week against a Petersburg oil refinery, are they damaging Russia's ability to produce oil at all?
1: Well, they are damaging Russian ability to produce refined oil products, naphtha, gasoline, jet fuel, and diesel. And that's a huge hit for a huge problem for Russian domestic consumption, for industrial use, for agriculture, for everything. And it is a real energy crisis in several parts of Russia, Crimea, Northern Caucasus, even in some parts of near St. Petersburg and Urals and Central Russia, because the refineries are damaged. So here are three components. One is crude oil from the wells. Another is what is refined and goes out of the refinery. So refinery is the equipment, the plant, and the part of the supply chain. And then it goes as refined products out. So the first strategy after the Iran war started and oil prices went up, but at the same time the Ukrainian drones hit Russian refineries, well, the Russians said it's fine, we will export more crude oil. So we will gain anyway. We will have less refined products domestically. We'll export more oil and make money. But now the shortages are so overwhelming and refineries are still under attack that Russians are saying that in late June, in the second half of June, they will have to reduce their crude oil exports to try to make more for domestic refineries to reduce shortages. But the problem is not with oil, and the problem is not with refined products. The problem is with refineries. It's not an oil issue. It's a manufacturing issue. It's a processing issue. When equipment is broken, it is broken. What can you do?
0: Well, they're right now signaling that they're reducing production. Is that because of the damage to the plants, because there's lack of demand, because at some point, you said they can only increase their production to a certain level because of their infrastructure.
1: Production is a totally different story. It's a long-term story, and it's a sad story for them. Because of sanctions, their technological obsolescence, because their equipment for producing from new wells is not up to the task, and because more and more of their oil is what is called hard to recover oil, this means that their oil production is on the long downward trend. And now they cannot even meet their increased OPEC quota. They were fighting in the past to get their quota up so that they could produce and export more oil. Now they are under 9 million barrels per day in production. Their quota is 9.7. So they are not even meeting their quota. They cannot produce as much oil as the OPEC rules allow them to produce. And the forecast is that their oil production will go down to 8 million barrels per day because they just cannot produce as much as they used to.
0: Can we tell how they're doing on repairing their refineries? They seem to be slow, but I can't tell.
1: It's a new wave in the last few days, a new wave of Ukrainian attacks, very powerful, and all over the place, dozens of refineries are hit, some of the major in the city of Perm and the Urals, in Ust-Labinsk near the Black Sea and other places, in Primorsk near St. Petersburg, and because of that, the situation has changed. They plan to increase to repair their refineries by 400,000 barrels per day, but now it is not clear, and I wouldn't bet that they will be able to do it, that they will be able to repair the refineries by the end of the month as they expected.
0: Michael has taught me that the three customers for Russian oil, no matter what the price, is China, India second, and Turkey a distant third. When we come back, a big surprise about China, very big. Michael Bernstam of the Hoover Institution, reporting on the sanctions on Russian energy and right now the inadequacy of Russian energy infrastructure to deliver, including a headline in Ukraine that points to the fact that Crimea is being isolated and doesn't have enough energy right now. They've got to get that energy to Crimea. It's not, as of Reuters saying 48 hours ago, there is a threat that they'll be out of energy in Crimea soon enough. I'm John Batchelor.
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6: Every day, thousands of women across America go for a run, expecting to return home safely. But the brutal murder of Laken Riley by an illegal immigrant shook the nation. Laken did nothing wrong. Her story is every woman's fear. It could have been anyone. Her killer should have not been here. 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A secure border and removal of criminal aliens are essential to public safety on campuses and beyond. America's education institutions should not stand in the way. 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Restoring Truth, Correcting Bias in Education, One Story at a Time, a series brought to you by the Leadership Institute and Radio America.
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0: I'm John Batchelor with Michael Berenstab of the Hoover Institution. We're looking at Russia under sanctions and its customer base and its price of a barrel of oil and its inability to produce enough oil for sale for what it needs and its customers, China, India, and Turkey. But the surprise is China. What is the expectation for China's needs for the rest of this quarter and for the rest of the year, Michael?
1: Well, China is a remarkable story because China uses 16.5 to 17 million barrels per day. That's how it was before the war, of which they produce 3.5, 4 million barrels, and they used to export 13 million barrels per day from the Middle East, basically. They stopped importing American oil. They imported mostly 13 million barrels per day from the Middle East. Now, suddenly, they are down to 7.8 million barrels per day in total oil imports, and some sources, Bloomberg and others, are saying even that they are down to 6.6 million barrels per day. So they reduced their oil import significantly, almost by half. And because of that, this is about 7% of the total oil consumption in the world, total oil demand. Of course, when it is reduced by 7%, oil prices can be kept lower, and otherwise world oil prices would have been much higher. So what happened? Over these years, apparently China imported more oil than they used, and they created huge, huge oil reserves, 1.4 billion barrels. And this is comparable with the entire oil reserves of the entire Western world. OECD countries now have their oil reserves down to 2.3 billion barrels after depleting it and throwing oil to the world market to reduce prices lower. And so China is drawing on its oil reserves, reduced its imports, and this helps the entire world, especially developing countries with cheaper oil. And how China is able to do it? One reason is they're very heavy on electric vehicles. And now their use of transportation and electric vehicles is up. It's about 70% of total vehicle park. So this allows them to really reduce their general oil consumption and their imports.
0: And the USA, I read 2 weeks ago, I think, that the USA is reaching a level of using its petroleum reserves where it has to slow down the extraction. We don't have endless. We don't have anything comparable to 1.4 billion. Did I read that correctly?
1: It is correct. And, of course, oil reserves are not limitless. When the Iran war started and the oil energy crisis started, the members of the International Energy Agency agreed to go to the market to sell about 400 million barrels of oil, of which the United States 172 million barrels to the world market added over several months. So it's not completed yet. But oil reserves are declining. And because of that, the supply of oil from global oil inventories will fall, according to the Energy Information Administration, will fall to 6.3 million barrels per day in the second quarter, and to 7.6 million barrels per day it will fall. In the third quarter, it will be lower by 7.6 million barrels per day. So this means that oil supply in the world will be lower than it is now, unless, of course, the Strait of Hormuz is opened.
0: Michael, I give you anecdote from colleagues of mine who drive that suddenly here in the East Coast in Connecticut, the price of oil drops suddenly, more than 10% sometimes. Why is that? Does that connect to any of these events? We have about 30 seconds.
1: Well, because the United States has greatly increased its oil production. It will be 14.2 million barrels per day.

0: What does life after service look like? 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
7: Go biggest increase in 3 years. Higher fuel costs because of the Iran war getting the blame. Price increases not just for gas, but groceries and clothing. Microsoft CEO, co-founder Bill Gates on Capitol Hill today answering questions about his relationship with convicted sex offender Jeffrey Epstein. Gates admitting to lawmakers it was a grave error in judgment, not looking to Epstein's background more fully. This is ABC News.
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10: Chance for a passing shower or thunderstorm, otherwise partly cloudy, warm, and muggy, low 67. Thursday, scattered thunderstorms, the 5-degree guarantee 90. Thursday night, scattered thunderstorms, low 66. And on Friday, thunderstorms likely, high 90. For your complete first 20 forecast, tune to WENY News. I'm Chief Meteorologist Joe Barris.
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0: I'm John Batchelor. I welcome my colleague and friend Tal Fortgang, contributing editor of Civitas Outlook, most importantly, advisor to the president of the Manhattan Institute, as well as a legal policy fellow. I enjoy Tal's essays because they take me into the law that I did not study, and I often puzzle how commonsensical this is. How hard could it be a justice? Well, I'm learning from Tal because there's a new book from James Rosen, the distinguished scholar, about Justice Scalia's Supreme Court years, 1986, appointed by Ronald Reagan, to 2001 and his untimely death. Tal, you're a great admirer of Scalia, so we get it out right of the way that you love this book, that you love everything about Scalia. But you acknowledge that what first attracted you as a scholar of law was one particular case, Lev versus Wiseman. What was the case? What was the question that Scalia dealt with? Good evening to you.
1: Good evening, John, and thank you, as always, for having me. The Wiseman case is almost lab-designed to test how far the Supreme Court would go in its anti-religious jurisprudence. So just to set the stage, the First Amendment says that Congress shall make no law respecting an establishment of religion. And throughout the latter half of the 20th century, the Supreme Court increasingly interpreted that to mean that religion could have no presence in American public life, culminating in the Wiseman case, where a public high school in Rhode Island invited a Jewish rabbi to give a benediction before the high school's graduation. And the rabbi said something very short, very ecumenical, something like, we beg the divine's, love and mercy as we send these graduates off into the world. There was no talk of Christianity, of Judaism, just some recognition of a higher being. And students were not required to affirm what they had heard. They didn't have to say amen or do anything other than sit respectfully. Yet a student and her parents at the school sued, saying that this amounted to a violation of the Establishment Clause. And the Supreme Court, shockingly to me at least, and shockingly I think in hindsight, agreed and said that the First Amendment prohibits religious coercion. That much I think we can all agree upon. But that finding that this was coercive. Why? Because students had to take a moment to sit or stand respectfully and essentially not disturb this prayer. And in dissent, Justice Scalia made two points that really drew me to him as a thinker and as a writer and as a critic, which was a role that he often played while he was in the ideological minority on the Supreme Court. The first thing he said was, and I'm paraphrasing here imperfectly, "Surely our public life has coarsened in this country. We live in a vulgar age, but surely it has not coarsened to the point that anyone who does not stand on his or her chair yelling obscenities is deemed to have consented or assented to that which is being said, right? Surely it can't be considered coercive to ask someone to sit respectfully during a non-sectarian benediction," right? Which is another way of saying, can we be real here? Can you use your common sense? Is this really what coercion looks like? Or more likely, are you trying to stamp religion out of the public square? That was the first thing. I appreciated that plain view criticism of the majority's reasoning, because when you're engaged in legal reasoning, especially at the highest levels, it can be very easy to get caught up in twisted, tortured legal thinking. Second thing he said.
0: Go ahead.
1: Yeah, sorry, John.
0: Please.
1: Well, the second thing he said is that in this nation, We have a long tradition of asking God's favor in public ceremonies before Congress, indeed before the Supreme Court itself. Before each session, there's a cry, God save this honorable court. He says, how can this be? When did this become unconstitutional to ask for God's blessing before our public ceremonies? This is deeply woven in our American traditions. And that, I think, planted a seed that flowered into a whole branch of jurisprudence decades later.
0: The revelation that history is useful to me is the first time I've been attracted to law for some time. I always thought it was built on precedent. But history gives a voice. Yes, we always acknowledge a divine being, even Thomas Jefferson, as you write. However, you also introduced this concept of originalism or textualism, and Scalia had to deal with that, to find the least restrictive ways of reading the Constitution. He also talked about being a faint-hearted originalist. What does all that mean, Tal?
1: Sure. Well, these are concepts that Justice Scalia really helped launch into our national discourse. If any of us are familiar with originalism and textualism today, it's not because Justice Scalia invented the terms, but it is because he was their most eloquent defender and popularizer. The two are related. Textualism is the idea that a legal text ought to be interpreted with regard to the text that was actually ratified into law. Meaning that if you have a statute passed by Congress or a provision of the Constitution, you ought to ask yourself what the text that was actually voted upon that became law, either constitutional law, statutory law, any other law, what did that mean? What, right, which seems almost so intuitive it doesn't bear saying, but for generations, legal scholars had convinced themselves that actually to find the true meaning of a law, you ought to look at things that individual legislators said about the law before it was passed. That you should, for instance, there's this is a great way to tie it into the religion issue, the notion of a wall of separation between church and state, which has entered our common parlance. That was a commentary given by Thomas Jefferson. That was a gloss on the First Amendment given by Thomas Jefferson, who wasn't even there when the First Amendment was being debated and ratified. Yet for many years, that was considered, an almost authoritative statement of what the First Amendment meant, because people were not looking at the text. While the text would say, Congress shall make no law respecting an establishment of religion, Supreme Court justices would say, but Thomas Jefferson said it means a wall of separation. Originalism is really just textualism applied to the Constitution. What was the original public meaning of the text of the Constitution? What did the words Congress shall make no law respecting an establishment of religion, what did that mean to the American people at the time of its ratification? That can be a difficult thing to apply. There can be great historical arguments. And Justice Scalia called himself a faint-hearted originalist in the sense that he did not necessarily want to pursue what he would call a wooden originalism that really just looked at the dictionary definition of each term, put that all together, and then determined that that's what the original public meaning was. He thought it was important to look at context, at history, at tradition, and he considered many sources when trying to formulate his view of what the original public meaning of a provision was.
0: The puzzle I have also about this, you call him a faint-hearted originalist. Does that mean that he's practical-minded about it?
1: Well, he called himself a faint-hearted originalist. I would not applied that appellation without his permission. I would say it has to do with considering lots of different sources, being open to many different methodologies, and trying to think through. Justice Scalia would often say that under originalism and textualism, judges are just technicians. They have a toolkit and they reach into their toolkit and they find the proper tools to crack open the ambiguous text, because legal texts are often ambiguous, and reconstruct it and figure out what it means and how it applies to the situation at hand. But he would occasionally back off of that and say there's a little bit of an art to it. There has to be a little bit of finesse in cases where the toolkit is simply inadequate to understanding the matter in front of you.
0: Scalia wrote well, and he had a sense of humor, which, of course, attracted the enmity of other members of the court. And when we come back, Scalia and the court, Scalia and the press, this is the late 20th century. And the book is about Scalia's years on the Supreme Court by James Rosen, 1986 to 2001. Tal Fort Gang, for Civitas Outlook, I'm John Batchelor.
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0: I'm John Batson with my colleague and friend, Tal Fortke, who's writing for Civitas Outlook at the Civitas Institute, University of Texas at Austin. Tal is also at the Manhattan Institute, advisor to the president, and right now I'm depending on him to interpret a new biography of Justice Scalia, Antonin Scalia, written by the distinguished scholar James Rosen. We come to Scalia and the tension on the court. Harry Blackman apparently had aides, clerks, who spoke poorly of Scalia, and I'm imagining that Harry Blackman spoke poorly of Scalia, either in his earshot or behind his back. Why, Tal? What does Scalia have that Blackman doesn't like?
1: In the second half of the 20th century, as I mentioned earlier, it was considered just obvious that judges should engage in a kind of moral reading of the law. They should take the law as maybe a useful starting point to try to come to just conclusions and do essentially the right thing regardless of what the law actually asked of them or demanded of them. And Justice Scalia came in with gregariousness and an absurdly high octane work ethic. And he came in and he said, no, judges ought to be tethered and restrained by the law. We should not be activists or legislators from the bench. And was highly, highly critical of the prevailing view of how the Supreme Court was operating. So some of the old guard did not take well to that. It didn't help that Scalia was seen, I think correctly, as a kind of political conservative, that the restrained judiciary is part of a larger conservative political project. So while Justice Scalia did not always reach substantively conservative conclusions in his time as a Supreme Court justice, he was seen as kind of a reactionary figure. And Justice Blackman, who infamously wrote the Roe versus Wade decision, which upended longstanding American traditions of regulating the practice of abortion throughout the states, Justice Blackman did not take well to Justice Scalia's style or his perceived ascendant political views. And one of the great revelations in James Rosen's fantastic biography of Justice Scalia, one of the great revelations is the letters and notes that Rosen unearths from Blackman and his clerks, who are just downright nasty about the people that they see as these brash upstarts, worthy of their scorn. They really look down on the whole Scalian revolution, calling them backwards, old-timey, old-fashioned. I mean, they might as well just be, medieval crusaders as far as the Blackman clerks could tell. And they would sneer at them. The happy ending, the good trajectory of this book is that Scalia, with his charm and persuasion, wins the day. No one is going to remember Justice Blackman for anything. Roe versus Wade has been overturned. And Scalia's revolution lives. And as I like to say, the patriots and bon vivants, whose attitude Justice Scalia embodied so beautifully have really prevailed, in the successes of the legal movement that he inaugurated.
0: You also mentioned that Associate Justice Scalia had bad press. Why?
1: People simply did not understand what Justice Scalia was doing. It's hard to recapture, and on this I really recommend Rosen's book, it's hard to recapture how deeply entrenched the old way of doing law was. That the media, which, is composed largely of non-lawyers, simply could not understand the notion of judging a case with regard to the text, a strict adherence to the original public meaning of constitutional provisions, and an application of that meaning to the facts at hand. It was simply taken for granted that judges and justices would find a way to come to the enlightened progressive conclusion in a case, or to favor the party that ought to be favored. That's what the Supreme Court had been doing for decades. And this was just simply a new world for the media. Now coverage is better. It's not perfect. But I think there was simply widespread confusion. And I think for that reason, Justice Scalia and many of his acolytes took to the academy and the popular press to try to explain themselves. And they found language that could take these sometimes arcane legal concepts and explain them in ways that made sense to regular people. So to the extent that today I have any grasp on what originalism and textualism are, it's not really because of my legal education. It really happened before that, when I became interested in the public theorists following in the Scalia school and the speeches and writings of Justice Scalia himself. I was able to access those as a high school student, as a college student, and they made sense to me. They weren't explained in complex legal doctrinal terms. They were explained in ways that even I could understand.
0: If I read this correctly, then Scalia's time on the court was started before the venom that we now take for granted when there's a Supreme Court justice coming up for consideration for the Senate. The partisanship is totally dominates the conversation today. That was not true for Scalia, or only partially true for Scalia.
1: Scalia's confirmation hearings were pretty smooth, as Rosen recounts, and a lot of that had to do with his charm and his demeanor and his time sort of in the belly of the beast. He had been an academic at the University of Chicago. He had been a law professor, and he relished being an outsider, something of a gadfly, and he knew how to do it with charm and broad appeal. But the venom that we now see really started around the same time. I mean, where I come from, we still refer to justices being horribly mistreated and occasionally not confirmed as getting borked. And that's because Justice Scalia's good friend, Robert Bork, was demeaned and derided by then Senator Joe Biden, among others, who had not the foggiest clue what Robert Bork stood for.
0: 30 seconds, Tal. Go ahead.
1: They simply didn't understand conservatism, originalism, textualism. Natural law theory was something that came up with the confirmation of now Justice Thomas. And there was a lot of dissembling and mere insults at the time. That was when the pattern that we see today really got started. I'm afraid it's only gotten worse.
0: Tal Fortgang of the Civitas Outlook at the Civitas Institute. He's a contributing editor. I'm John Batchelor.
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9: From ABC News, I'm Dave Packer. The U.S. and Iran training strikes for the second day in a row. The Pentagon says multiple targets were hit, including Iranian air defenses and communication systems. And Iran firing back, again taking aim at U.S. allies in the region. American forces intercepting missiles bound for Jordan. Overnight, President Trump issuing basically using an expletive and threatening to bomb the blank out of Iran if Iran doesn't sign an agreement ahead of the strikes.
10: President Trump renewing his threat to target Iran's power plants and bridges, warning Iran will pay the price for taking too long to negotiate a peace deal.
11: They keep tapping us along. They keep playing us for suckers.
10: A top Iranian official threatening to expand the war, saying of the U.S., we are not afraid of fighting losers.
9: Iranian state-run media reporting strikes and explosions near bases and ports in western Iran and claiming that the Strait of Hormuz is now completely closed, something U.S. CENTCOM denies. Inflation making a comeback as the Iran war pushes oil and gas prices higher, the consumer price index surging 4.2% over the last year.
12: Moody's Analytics estimates now that the typical household has paid some $510 extra in fuel expenses since this war began. Americans also paying more for food and travel. The number showing that airline fares jumped nearly 27%. Also big jumps in the prices of tomatoes, coffee, ground beef. And that is on top of overall grocery costs already up about 25% in the last 5 years.
9: ABC Selena Wang, billionaire Bill Gates voluntarily appearing before Congress Wednesday, a closed-door hearing over his relationship with Jeffrey Epstein. Gates called it a, quote, mistake. Congressman Robert Garcia heard the testimony.
13: I think we would agree was a horrific judgment call. Mr. Gates also was very clear that he was never introduced to women or girls or anyone underage by Mr. Epstein.
9: You're listening to ABC News.
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16: Leo held Mass at Spain's famed Sagrada Familia Wednesday inside the vast light-infused church. Among those in attendance were Spain's King Felipe and Prime Minister Pedro Sanchez. The pontiff also inaugurated the newest of Sagrada Familia's soaring geometric spires that makes the world's modernist marvel designed by Antonio Gaudi the world's tallest church. A terrifying scene inside a Chicago iconic park this week, a cross lit on fire. The symbol of hate desecrating the lakefront urban escape shocked Chicagoans. Chicago police do have a person of interest, someone seen fleeing the scene Tuesday around the time of the incident, but they're treating it as an arson investigation until they have enough evidence to bring hate crime charges. Father Michael Flager of St. Sabina told ABC TV Chicago station there's no mistaking what this means.
17: It was so premeditated. You made this cross somewhere. You carried it, got it downtown. You put it in one of the most visible spots in Chicago. And then you set it afire.
16: The FBI has also been brought in to investigate. Meanwhile, Father Flager says that the faith community of St. Sabina will offer a $10,000 reward for information that leads to an arrest. And a nail biter in Madison Square Garden, the New York Knicks set a record for the biggest NBA Finals comeback, rallying to a 107-106 win in Game 4. Dave Packer, ABC News.
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19: Partly cloudy and muggy tonight with a chance of a thunderstorm in a low near 65. Triple H is today hazy, hot, and humid. Maybe a thunderstorm, too, and a high near 90 again. Partly cloudy tonight, more showers and thunderstorms, a low of 65. And showers and thunderstorms continue for tomorrow with, again, a high near 90.
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1: Partly cloudy and muggy tonight with a chance of a thunderstorm in a low near 65. Triple H is today hazy, hot, and humid. Maybe a thunderstorm, too, and a high near 90 again. Partly cloudy tonight, more showers and thunderstorms, a low of 65. And showers and thunderstorms continue for tomorrow with, again, a high near 90.
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2: ABC News, I'm Dave Packer. Ramped up attacks in the Middle East, the U.S. unleashing another round of strikes on Iran for the second day in a row. Iran fired back at neighboring U.S. allies, setting off alerts in Jordan and Kuwait. President Trump now threatening to bomb Iran Thursday if they don't agree to a deal. ABC News National Security and Defense Analyst Mick Mulroy was Deputy Assistant Secretary of Defense for the Middle East.
3: Hopefully, as the U.S. intended on this, this pushes them to the table and not away from it.
2: The escalation comes as the war is blamed for soaring prices, with inflation surpassing 4% for the first time in 3 years. And the market's taking a big hit Wednesday, the Dow tumbling 953 points, the NASDAQ and the S&P 500 also down. The trial is underway for the man accused of setting one of the most destructive wildfires in California history. Jonathan Rinder Kanecht has pleaded not guilty to starting the Palisades Fire in Los Angeles. This is ABC News.
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1: Partly cloudy and muggy tonight with a chance of a thunderstorm in a low near 65. Triple H is today hazy, hot, and humid. Maybe a thunderstorm, too, and a high near 90 again. Partly cloudy tonight, more showers and thunderstorms, a low of 65. And showers and thunderstorms continue for tomorrow with, again, a high near 90.
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6: From ABC News, I'm Dave Packer. The U.S. and Iran training strikes for the second day in a row. The Pentagon says multiple targets were hit, including Iranian air defenses and communication systems. And Iran firing back, again taking aim at U.S. allies in the region. American forces intercepting missiles bound for Jordan. Overnight, President Trump issuing basically using an expletive and threatening to bomb the blank out of Iran if Iran doesn't sign an agreement ahead of the strikes.
7: President Trump renewing his threat to target Iran's power plants and bridges, warning Iran will pay the price for taking too long to negotiate a peace deal.
8: They keep tapping us along. They keep playing us for suckers.
7: A top Iranian official threatening to expand the war, saying of the U.S., we are not afraid of fighting losers.
6: Iranian state-run media reporting strikes and explosions near bases and ports in western Iran and claiming that the Strait of Hormuz is now completely closed, something U.S. CENTCOM denies. Inflation making a comeback as the Iran war pushes oil and gas prices higher, the consumer price index surging 4.2% over the last year.
9: Moody's Analytics estimates now that the typical household has paid some $510 extra in fuel expenses since this war began. Americans also paying more for food and travel. The numbers showing that airline fares jumped nearly 27%. Also big jumps in the prices of tomatoes, coffee, ground beef. And that is on top of overall grocery costs already up about 25% in the last 5 years.
6: ABC's Selena Wang, billionaire Bill Gates voluntarily appearing before Congress Wednesday, a closed-door hearing over his relationship with Jeffrey Epstein. Gates called it a, quote, mistake. Congressman Robert Garcia heard the testimony.
10: I think we would agree was a horrific judgment call. Mr. Gates also was very clear that he was never introduced to women or girls or anyone underage by Mr. Epstein.
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13: And Barcelona. A blessing as Pope Leo held Mass at Spain's famed Sagrada Familia Wednesday inside the vast light-infused church. Among those in attendance were Spain's King Felipe and Prime Minister Pedro Sanchez. The pontiff also inaugurated the newest of Sagrada Familia's soaring geometric spires that makes the world's modernist marvel designed by Antonio Gaudi the world's tallest church. A terrifying scene inside a Chicago iconic park this week, a cross lit on fire. The symbol of hate desecrating the lakefront urban escape shocked Chicagoans. Chicago police do have a person of interest, someone seen fleeing the scene Tuesday around the time of the incident, but they're treating it as an arson investigation until they have enough evidence to bring hate crime charges. Father Michael Flager of St. Sabina told ABC TV Chicago station there's no mistaking what this means.
14: It was so premeditated. You made this cross somewhere. You carried it, got it downtown. You put it in one of the most visible spots in Chicago. And then you set it afire.
13: The FBI has also been brought in to investigate. Meanwhile, Father Flager says that the faith community of St. Sabina will offer a $10,000 reward for information that leads to an arrest. And a nail biter in Madison Square Garden. The New York Knicks set a record for the biggest NBA Finals comeback, rallying to a 107-106 win in Game 4. Dave Packer, ABC News.
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1: Partly cloudy and muggy tonight with a chance of a thunderstorm and a low near 65. Triple H is today hazy, hot, and humid. Maybe a thunderstorm, too, and a high near 90 again. Partly cloudy tonight. More showers and thunderstorms, a low of 65. And showers and thunderstorms continue for tomorrow with, again, a high near 90.
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1: ABC News, I'm Dave Packer. The U.S. and Iran trading strikes for the second day in a row. The Pentagon says multiple targets were hit, including Iranian air defenses and communication systems, and Iran firing back, again taking aim at U.S. allies in the region. American forces intercepting missiles bound for Jordan.
2: President Trump renewing his threat to target Iran's power plants and bridges, warning Iran will pay the price for taking too long to negotiate a peace deal.
3: They keep tapping us along. They keep playing us for suckers.
2: A top Iranian official threatening to expand the war, saying of the U.S., we are not afraid of fighting losers.
1: ABC's Martha Raddatz. Inflation making a comeback as the Iran war pushes oil and gas prices higher, the consumer price index surging 4.2%. over the last year. Billionaire Bill Gates voluntarily appearing before Congress Wednesday for a closed-door hearing over his relationship with Jeffrey Epstein. Gates has called it, quote, a mistake. This is ABC News.
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1: Partly cloudy and muggy tonight with a chance of a thunderstorm and a low near 65. Triple H is today hazy, hot, and humid. Maybe a thunderstorm, too, and a high near 90 again. Partly cloudy tonight, more showers and thunderstorms, a low of 65. And showers and thunderstorms continue for tomorrow with, again, a high near 90.
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4: From ABC News, I'm Dave Packer. The U.S. says tonight's strikes in Iran have concluded, but Iran doesn't seem to be finished retaliating. America's air allies are feeling the heat. Kuwait's military announcing that air defense systems are currently intercepting hostile aerial targets. And although CENTCOM denies it, Iran is saying that it's shut down the Strait of Hormuz. ABC News national security and defense analyst Mick Mulroy.
5: That might mean they're also laying naval mines, which can be very problematic. And the other shoe to drop is they haven't initiated the Houthis to start trying to obstruct traffic in the Red Sea and the Bab el Mandeb, which is another maritime choke point, which would further exacerbate the very issue that the United States is most concerned about, and that is the restriction on the global energy supply.
4: Which has already sent fuel prices higher and now is showing up in the latest inflation data. The consumer price index showing a 4.2% rise over a year ago, the biggest increase in 3 years. Higher prices not just for gas, but for groceries and clothing. Get used to it, says Stephen Cates at Bankrate.
6: I think that we may start to settle, you know, into a bit of a high level, higher for longer here. So I don't think that we're necessarily going to keep accelerating at this pace, but we're going to have inflation that's elevated for the duration of this conflict.
4: The latest high-profile person to testify before Congress about his connection with Jeffrey Epstein says he has regrets.
7: Microsoft co-founder Bill Gates on Capitol Hill.
8: I hope my testimony is helpful.
7: To answer questions in a closed hearing about his relationship with convicted sex offender Jeffrey Epstein. Gates admitting to lawmakers it was a grave error in judgment to not look into Epstein's background more fully.
4: ABC's Pierre Thomas. A second night of violence in Northern Ireland. Police blasting water cannons tonight at protesters who set small fires and hurled rocks and bricks and bottles at them over a brutal stabbing by a Sudan man on a Belfast street. You're listening to ABC News.
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11: Last week, California held its primary, but it took until this week to see who would be on the ballot in November's general election. ABC Chief White House Correspondent Mary Bruce has details on the governor's race.
12: That matchup is taking shape as well. This is the race to succeed Governor Gavin Newsom. Steve Hilton, a former Fox News commentator backed by Trump, advancing to the general election there, where he will face off against former Biden Cabinet Secretary Javier Becerra.
11: You may remember a few weeks ago when there were fears that a chemical tank at an aerospace company in Orange County, California would explode, causing tens of thousands of people to evacuate. The threat has since subsided, but now a federal investigation is underway.
13: Federal agents arrived at GKN Aerospace in Garden Grove executing a federal search warrant. First Assistant U.S. Attorney Bill Asaley says his office, along with the FBI and EPA, are looking for possible violations of the company.
14: We have an obligation to figure out whether any crimes are committed.
13: A tank with 6,500 gallons of a highly toxic chemical became unstable last month, causing the tank to heat up, posing a risk of a massive explosion. Eventually, the tank cracked, allowing pressure to release, and the danger subsided. Alex Stone, ABC News.
11: A lawsuit wants to stop this Sunday's UFC fight at the White House from happening, claiming there are permit issues. The Trump administration told a judge that the lawsuit was filed by people who, quote, believe that they have superior taste. Dave Packer, ABC News.
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19: Partly cloudy and muggy tonight with a chance of a thunderstorm in a low near 65. Triple H is today hazy, hot, and humid. Maybe a thunderstorm, too, and a high near 90 again. Partly cloudy tonight, more showers and thunderstorms, a low of 65. And showers and thunderstorms continue for tomorrow with, again, a high near 90.
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1: ABC News, I'm Dave Packer. The USS Tonight's strikes in Iran have concluded, but Iran continuing to target U.S. allies. Kuwait's military announcing that air defense systems are currently intercepting hostile aerial targets. ABC News national security and defense analyst Mick Mulroy.
2: Iran's likely to respond not just against U.S. military locations, but potentially against our Gulf allies and their energy infrastructure, which, of course, would drive the energy crisis up even further.
1: The consumer price index showing a 4.2% rise over a year ago, biggest increase in 3 years. Higher fuel costs because of the Iran war getting the blame. Price increases not just for gas, but groceries and clothing. Microsoft CEO, co-founder Bill Gates on Capitol Hill today answering questions about his relationship with convicted sex offender Jeffrey Epstein. Gates admitting to lawmakers it was a grave error in judgment, not looking to Epstein's background more fully. This is ABC News.
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1: Partly cloudy and muggy tonight with a chance of a thunderstorm in a low near 65. Triple H is today hazy, hot, and humid. Maybe a thunderstorm, too, and a high near 90 again. Partly cloudy tonight, more showers and thunderstorms, a low of 65. And showers and thunderstorms continue for tomorrow with, again, a high near 90.
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5: From ABC News, I'm Dave Packer. The U.S. and Iran training strikes for the second day in a row. The Pentagon says multiple targets were hit, including Iranian air defenses and communication systems. And Iran firing back, again taking aim at U.S. allies in the region. American forces intercepting missiles bound for Jordan. Overnight, President Trump issuing using an expletive and threatening to bomb the blank out of Iran if Iran doesn't sign an agreement ahead of the strikes.
6: President Trump renewing his threat to target Iran's power plants and bridges, warning Iran will pay the price for taking too long to negotiate a peace deal.
7: They keep tapping us along. They keep playing us for suckers.
6: A top Iranian official threatening to expand the war, saying of the U.S., we are not afraid of fighting losers.
5: Iranian state-run media reporting strikes and explosions near bases and ports in western Iran and claiming that the Strait of Hormuz is now completely closed, something U.S. CENTCOM denies. Inflation making a comeback as the Iran war pushes oil and gas prices higher, the consumer price index surging 4.2% over the last year.
8: Moody's Analytics estimates now that the typical household has paid some $510 extra in fuel expenses since this war began. Americans also paying more for food and travel. The numbers showing that airline fares jumped nearly 27%. Also big jumps in the prices of tomatoes, coffee, ground beef. And that is on top of overall grocery costs already up about 25% in the last 5 years.
5: ABC's Selena Wang, billionaire Bill Gates voluntarily appearing before Congress Wednesday, a closed-door hearing over his relationship with Jeffrey Epstein. Gates called it a, quote, mistake. Congressman Robert Garcia heard the testimony.
9: I think we would agree was a horrific judgment call. Mr. Gates also was very clear that he was never introduced to women or girls or anyone underage by Mr. Epstein.
5: You're listening to ABC News.
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12: And Barcelona.
13: Gloria in excelsis.
12: A blessing as Pope Leo held Mass at Spain's famed Sagrada Familia. Wednesday, inside the vast light-infused church, among those in attendance were Spain's King Felipe and Prime Minister Pedro Sanchez. The pontiff also inaugurated the newest of Sagrada Familia's soaring geometric spires that makes the world's modernist marvel designed by Antonio Gaudi the world's tallest church. A terrifying scene inside a Chicago iconic park this week, a cross lit on fire. The symbol of hate desecrating the lakefront urban escape shocked Chicagoans. Chicago police do have a person of interest, someone seen fleeing the scene Tuesday around the time of the incident, but they're treating it as an arson investigation until they have enough evidence to bring hate crime charges. Father Michael Flager of St. Sabina told ABC TV Chicago station there's no mistaking what this means.
14: It was so premeditated. You made this cross somewhere. You carried it, got it downtown. You put it in one of the most visible spots in Chicago. And then you set it afire.
12: The FBI has also been brought in to investigate. Meanwhile, Father Flager says that the faith community of St. Sabina will offer a $10,000 reward for information that leads to an arrest. And a nail biter in Madison Square Garden, the New York Knicks set a record for the biggest NBA Finals comeback, rallying to a 107-106 win in Game 4. Dave Packer, ABC News.
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1: Partly cloudy and muggy tonight with a chance of a thunderstorm in a low near 65. Triple H is today hazy, hot, and humid. Maybe a thunderstorm too and a high near 90 again. Partly cloudy tonight. More showers and thunderstorms. A low of 65. And showers and thunderstorms continue for tomorrow with, again, a high near 90.
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The Cayuga Media Group presents Get to Know Our Landscape. Canandaigua Lake is often called the chosen spot. It's 15 miles long and 276 feet deep. Squaw Island is on the north side of the lake and is comprised of an extremely rare form of carbonite and lime that forms as deposits on pebbles. The rock is hard when in water, but crumbles when exposed to air. So much of the island

0: warning Iran will pay the price for taking too long to negotiate a peace deal.
1: They keep tapping us along. They keep playing us for suckers.
0: A top Iranian official threatening to expand the war, saying of the U.S., we are not afraid of fighting losers.
2: ABC's Martha Raddatz. Inflation making a comeback as the Iran war pushes oil and gas prices higher, the consumer price index surging 4.2%. over the last year. Billionaire Bill Gates voluntarily appearing before Congress Wednesday for a closed-door hearing over his relationship with Jeffrey Epstein. Gates has called it, quote, a mistake. This is ABC News.
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3: Civil War. I'm Joe Salzone, and this is a moment of 607 history. It was the bloodiest conflict in U.S. history. The war between the North and the South. President Abraham Lincoln asked for 75,000 people to help fight. A special town meeting was held in Homer in August of 1862. The resolution called for $50 to be paid for each person who volunteered to join Northern efforts. In a vote of 360-3, motion carried. That money would increase over the course of the war. Now, years before brother took arms against brother, Homer native Eli DeVoe helped prevent an assassination attempt on Lincoln in 1861 before he was sworn into office. It was 4 years later, though, when an assassin's bullet would end Lincoln's life. DeVoe would later be involved in the arrest of two conspirators in 1865. I'm Joe Salzone, and that's been a moment of 607 history from News Talk WHCU.
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1: We'll take your calls with David Paris when we come back in a moment as we talk about time warps and warp drive, so jump aboard. 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Looking forward to that.

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1: Partly cloudy and muggy tonight with a chance of a thunderstorm in a low near 65. Triple H is today hazy, hot, and humid. Maybe a thunderstorm, too, and a high near 90 again. Partly cloudy tonight, more showers and thunderstorms, a low of 65. And showers and thunderstorms continue for tomorrow with, again, a high near 90.
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4: From ABC News. I'm Sherry Preston. The deadline from President Trump to Iran, agree to a peace deal today or face more strikes. This after U.S. forces launched a fresh round of attacks on Iranian targets after the president said Iran would have to, in his words, pay the price for waiting too long to agree to a deal. ABC's Karen Waugh in Washington.
5: A new barrage of U.S. missiles striking multiple targets in Iran, including surveillance, communications, and air defense sites. In this new warning from President Trump, telling Fox News, if the Iranians don't sign a peace deal, then the U.S. will bomb the expletive out of them tomorrow. Trump now acknowledging the fragile two-month ceasefire with Iran is, quote, the most violated ceasefire in the history of the world.
4: The teenager in Texas convicted of killing a fellow high schooler at a track meet is now promising to appeal. ABC's Trevor Ault.
6: In this new filing, Carmelo Anthony does say he needs to be appointed an appellate attorney because he says he doesn't have any money. Now, this case generated a large response right from the beginning, and with that, hundreds of thousands of dollars were fundraised for Carmelo Anthony's defense, including some money that came in after yesterday's conviction, but that online fundraiser has now been shut down.
4: Anthony was sentenced to 35 years. A new warning from the head of the biggest AI company on the planet, Anthropic CEO Dario Amodei, tells ABC News the time is now to put up guardrails.
7: I think we're building it. The onus is on us, right? I think the government has a role in setting standards, in helping us identify and track down threats. So the government has to do its part as well, and I think government is starting to do its part. But the onus primarily falls on us.
4: And wow, what a game for the NBA Finals.
8: That's it! It's over! The greatest comeback in NBA playoff history! The Knicks pull off the miracle comeback!
4: The call on ABC after the Knicks erased a 29-point deficit and beat the Spurs 107-106 at the Garden. 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
4: About 100 million of us are under threat from severe storms today. Missouri seeing at least 5 tornadoes, but no damage or injuries. Underway now in Southern California, the trial of a man accused of starting the destructive Palisades wildfire. Prosecutors say Jonathan Rindernecht started the fire over his anger toward wealthy people. $10,000 reward now being offered for any information on a burning cross that was left in a Chicago park, Grant Park downtown. Police have released a picture of a person of interest. First game of the 2026 World Cup today in Mexico City. The U.S., Canada, and Mexico teaming up to host the tournament. And in Atlanta, where games start in a few days, security stepping up. ABC's Jonathan O'Brien's there.
13: Even though the first match isn't until Monday, the city's operations center is activated. Atlanta Police Chief Darren Sheerbaum says all of the department's 1,800 sworn officers, along with 500 civilian staff, will be working during the World Cup period.
14: We're going to continue to respond to every 911 call that will be going to our 911 center, and we will be proactively fighting crime and keeping the peace in Atlanta, Georgia.
13: The department has also sworn in more than 170 officers from neighboring jurisdictions to assist during the games. Jonathan O'Brien, ABC News, Atlanta.
4: NFL superstar Patrick Mahomes becomes the league's first $500 million man. He has signed a new deal with the Chiefs that kicks in next season. It is worth more than $500 million, and the contract runs through 2033. Sherry Preston, ABC News.
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1: Partly cloudy and muggy tonight with a chance of a thunderstorm and a low near 65. Triple H's today, hazy, hot, and humid. Maybe a thunderstorm, too, and a high near 90 again. Partly cloudy tonight, more showers and thunderstorms, a low of 65. And showers and thunderstorms continue for tomorrow with, again, a high near 90.
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0: that prices will fall as soon as the Iran war ends. Stephen Cates at Bankrate spoke on ABC News.
1: I think that we may start to settle, you know, into a bit of a high level, higher for longer here. So I don't think that we're necessarily going to keep accelerating at this pace, but we're going to have inflation that's elevated for the duration of this conflict.
0: The consumer price index in May jumped 4.2% year over year.
2: Number three.
0: California is suing the Trump administration in a bid to block the construction of an ICE facility in Santa Clara County, arguing the federal government has not followed proper administrative and environmental procedures. Attorney General Rob Bonta.
3: Also some potential for irreparable harm. We believe we can show that as well. That would be if we seek an emergency application. But we might just move towards summary judgment and get an order there.
0: In other news, lawmakers in both parties have blasted the NFL over the rising costs for watching televised games, arguing their constituents are being hurt because of the league's new streaming deals. Maryland Congressman Jamie Raskin.
4: Seems fundamentally unfair that the league should get billion-dollar deals, the network should get billion-dollar contracts, but the fans are left out in the cold.
0: And now to the game everyone is talking about. The New York Knicks had fans going wild during Game 4 last night at MSG after completing the largest comeback in NBA Finals history.
5: Gets it, fires up a three. Shot no good. The tip, it's gone! It's gone! It's gone! With 1.2 remaining, Knicks take the lead. OG Anunoby, and it's 107-106.
0: Mike Breen with the call on ABC as OG Anunoby tips in a basket to put New York up for good with just 1.2 seconds remaining after trailing by 29 points in the third quarter. The final score, Knicks 107, Spurs 106. Game 5 is on Saturday in San Antonio.
6: Just awful from the Spurs. Just shameful, pathetic. 23 minutes after the hour.
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0: being with us. The oldest Americans still own more than a third of the nation's homes, but they need to face their mortality and figure out soon how they plan to transfer their properties to their heirs. A strategy from Medora Lee, money reporter at USA Today. Medora, give us data.
1: So, yeah, people who are boomers and older are less than 20% of the population, but control over a third of the housing stock in the U.S. So that tells you something. They are getting older, and those homes will have to go back on the market somehow, either to their heirs or for sale or something. So this is a pretty serious thing that people should be starting to think about.
0: All right. And one of these strategies you reference is the TOD. It's the transfer on death deed. How does that work?
1: Yeah, so people use this. This has gained a lot of popularity because it's supposedly very simple. You just have to go and get a form. You complete it. Maybe you need it notarized or something, and then you have to record it in your county, and you will just list your beneficiary on there. So when you pass away, that your house automatically passes to whomever you listed as the beneficiary. And one of the benefits is it's a very simple process, doesn't require a lot of money or lawyers to do, and not a lot of administration fees over the years. But it also avoids probate. That's always a good thing because probate can be lengthy and expensive as well. But there might be some pitfalls that attorneys are warning about because you can leave it for two people, but that can be complicated, as always, because what if the two people you leave it to don't really get along, or they have different visions of what to do with the property in terms of, you know, wanting to sell it or rehab it or whatever, right?
0: Yeah.
1: That can cause a lot of problems. And also a lot of people will just kind of like do this and then forget about it, and that could cause problems too in the end because it could end up being left to someone maybe you didn't intend to. Maybe there was a divorce or something. And I don't know, in a divorce, you might not want to leave it to your ex-wife.
0: We're speaking with Medora Lee, money reporter at USA Today. The story is called Older Americans Own a Third of U.S. Homes. How should they pass them on? And she looked at a strategy through what's called a TOD, a T-O-D-D, a transfer on death deeds. It's a really simple document. I think the problem is, though, doesn't it have to match like what's in your will?
1: Well, you'll find that when people have wills, not everything will match their wills because things that are beneficiaries bypass the will, actually. They take precedence over your will, which is really strange. That's why we always have to look at they should always try to match it up. But the problem is if you seem to be on the wealthier side or own a lot of different assets, a TOD could maybe not work as well for you because you want to have an overall estate plan for everything then. Like, what if you have multiple homes? It's not as flexible because if you leave it in a will or a trust, let's say mom and dad have a vacation home and then they have their primary residence and they left me the primary residence, but I would really like the vacation home that my sibling got. Well, if we talk about it and we decide we want to swap, we can. But in a TOD, you cannot.
0: Thanks, Medora. Medora Lee, money reporter at USA Today. 30 minutes now after the hour. On This Morning, America's First News.
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3: Partly cloudy and muggy tonight with a chance of a thunderstorm and a low near 65. Triple H is today hazy, hot, and humid. Maybe a thunderstorm too and a high near 90 again. Partly cloudy tonight, more showers and thunderstorms, a low of 65. And showers and thunderstorms continue for tomorrow with, again, a high near 90.
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4: ABC News, I'm Sherry Preston. Another round of airstrikes targeting Iran after President Trump warned Tehran would pay the price for stalled peace negotiations. Iran responding with strikes targeting Bahrain, Kuwait, Jordan. ABC's Alex Stone with the economic impact of the conflict.
5: Renewed fighting comes as there is new evidence a war is driving up.

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1: Good morning, I'm Joe Salzone. We are roasting across the southern tier. A heat advisory issued by the National Weather Service from noon to 8 o'clock tonight. Heat index values of 95 to 100 expected. The heat and humidity sticking around for at least one more day before conditions cool this weekend. The Marathon Area Volunteer Ambulance Corps working on getting money for a new facility, says Chief John Tillotson.
2: We've been in contact with Senator Schumer's office. They're trying to work with us to identify other pathways forward. We also are working with State Senator Leah Webb, who is assisting us with trying to secure grant funding through the CREST grant program, and that's moving forward. And we're still, of course, trying to work to raise private donations on our own. But at this point, we're exploring other state and federal grant programs that may be able to assist us.
1: MAVAC's project was not selected for the $4.5 million New York Forward program, which Marathon was awarded last year. A Cortland County town considering increasing term limits.
3: Virgil currently has two-year terms for town supervisor and town clerk. Legislation is under consideration that would stretch those terms to 4 years. Officials say the change would reduce the cost of frequent elections and make town government more efficient. Virgil lawmakers will discuss that legislation this evening at 6:30. Matt Aceto, WHCU News.
1: An approaching deadline in Danby tomorrow, the last day to apply for several summer jobs at Jennings Pond. The town's seeking a swimming area director, lifeguard, and recreation assistant. Each position runs from late June to early September. Leaders in Dryden honoring a longtime public servant, Joy Foster, has worked in the town planning department for nearly two decades.
4: Markley, Van Camp, and Robbins.
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2: From ABC News, I'm Sherry Preston. Iran's foreign ministry condemning overnight U.S. attacks in a statement this morning describing them as a flagrant violation of international law that had effectively rendered the April ceasefire meaningless. ABC's Alex Stone.
3: In a new wave of fighting, despite the ceasefire, the U.S. military unleashing attacks on Iran.
4: We're going to be attacking them, very hard.
3: The president making it clear the attacks will continue with the goal of forcing Iran to negotiate a deal. Iran now responding to the latest U.S. attacks. Iran's Revolutionary Guard also claiming to have completely closed the Strait of Hormuz due to, quote, insecurity in the region. That's a claim the U.S. denies.
2: The war driving up prices for food, clothing, energy, and especially gas. The latest inflation numbers show prices are 4.2% higher than they were 1 year ago. The latest Jeffrey Epstein confidant questioned on Capitol Hill, Microsoft co-founder Bill Gates.
5: Gates telling Congress he sought the relationship with Epstein to raise funds to promote global health care. But he says Epstein never produced any wealthy donors as promised, and that Epstein tried to use information about my infidelities to pressure Gates to continue their relationship, which he said ended in 2014.
2: ABC's Pierre Thomas, severe storm sweeping through the Midwest on Wednesday, knocking out power to hundreds of thousands and causing more than 1,000 flight delays and cancellations. It was the greatest comeback in NBA history, the New York Knicks overcoming a 29-point deficit to beat the San Antonio Spurs at Madison Square Garden. ABC's Ryan Field was there when it was over.
6: You want to know what it's like inside? From 29 down to up 3-1 in the NBA Finals. This place has got to be three quarters full right now. Journey playing, don't stop believing. And how could you stop believing? The Knicks didn't stop believing.
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1: Good morning. It's Thursday, June 11.
2: Hazy, hot, and humid conditions likely today with a chance for a few thunderstorms. I'm meteorologist Joe Barris, and I'll have details in my forecast.
1: We are once again seeing very balmy and humid conditions at this early hour. It's 69 degrees in Ithaca, Cortland at 66. Conditions are dry. I'm Joe Salzone along with Matt Aceto. Glad we could get together. We begin with the weather because in the southern tier we are roasting. A heat advisory issued by the National Weather Service for noon today through 8 o'clock this evening. Heat index values of 95 to 100 expected. The heat and humidity sticking around for one more day before conditions cool this weekend. Ithaca police this hour investigating a stabbing. IPD says the victim was discovered a little before 1:30 this morning on the 300 block of Elmira Road. The victim had stab wounds to the back and hip. They're now in stable condition. Police say the suspect and victim know each other, but a description of the suspect is not available. The Marathon Area Volunteer Ambulance Corps working on getting some money for a new facility, says Chief John Tillotson.
3: We've been in contact with Senator Schumer's office. They're trying to work with us to identify other pathways forward. We also are working with State Senator Leah Webb, who is assisting us with trying to secure grant funding through the CREST grant program, and that's moving forward. And we're still, of course, trying to work to raise private donations on our own. But at this point, we're exploring other state and federal grant programs that may be able to assist us.
1: MAVAC's project was not chosen for the $4.5 million New York Forward program, which Marathon was awarded early last year. There's a Cortland County town considering an increase to term limits. The story from WHCU's Matt Aceto.
4: Virgil currently has two-year terms for town supervisor and town clerk. Legislation is under consideration that would stretch those terms to 4 years. Officials say the change would reduce the cost of frequent elections and make town government more efficient. Virgil lawmakers will discuss that legislation this evening at 6:30. Matt Aceto, WHCU News.
1: WHCU News Time, 6:08. Cortland County is celebrating 1 year of Centro. Legislative Chair Kevin Fitch tells WHCU it's been like night and day compared to the county's previous bus service.
5: For years, we've had another transit company. We had major issues. It started really costing us tons of money, over $600,000 for that. So moving over to Centro was, you know, a blessing for everybody.
1: The Syracuse-based buses began hitting the roads across Cortland County just over a year ago. New York State supporting an aging structure in Cortland County. Details now from WHCU's Matthew Adams.
6: The Peck Memorial Library in Marathon has received a $1 million grant from the Council on the Arts Capital Projects Program. The money will be used for the restoration and redevelopment of the old 600-seat opera hall. Built in the late 1890s, Peck Memorial was added to the National Register of Historic Places in 1992. Matthew Adams, WHCU News.
1: More news. Tompkins County searching for the next leader in the Office of Human Rights. Applications for program manager recently closed. County Administrator Cora Sakumfi says interest was heavy.
7: We're projecting about 40 applications to be reviewed. The team is being set up, and we will provide an update as we start the process of reviewing the applications. We are hoping to be able to have about 6 shortlists to be interviewed.
1: The county legislature created that position of program manager in April. The Office of Human Rights has not had a permanent leader since December 2024. WHCU News Time, 6:10, a Horseheads man pleading guilty to murder. Chemung County District Attorney Whedon Westmore says 28-year-old Christopher Woods accepted a plea deal Tuesday of 18 years to life in state prison. Prosecutors say Woods slammed a 3-year-old boy to the floor twice in September, resulting in his death. Woods will be sentenced in August.
8: A little bit more trouble for a Chemung County inmate. Deputies say 37-year-old David McCullough seriously injured another inmate during a fight last Thursday in the county jail. The Horseheads man charged with felony assault. Well, county is getting support for emergency preparedness and counterterrorism. Wednesday, Governor Hochul announced over $38 million in funding from the State Homeland Security Program and FEMA's Emergency Management Grant Program. In support of planning and prevention, Tompkins County awarded nearly $100,000. Cortland County will receive a little over $51,000, while about $57,000 is headed to Tioga County. More news, leaders in Dryden showing appreciation to a longtime staff member. For over 19 years, Joy Foster has worked in the town's planning department. Officials say she has consistently provided great customer service. Foster retires tomorrow. She'll be recognized at Dryden Town Hall, 6 o'clock this evening. And there's an approaching deadline in Danby. Tomorrow is the last day to apply for several summer jobs at Jennings Pond. The town seeking a swimming area director, lifeguard, and recreation assistant. Each position runs from late June to early September. It's 6:12 now on 6:07 this morning.
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2: Today, partly sunny, hot and humid, with a chance for a few thunderstorms. The 5-degree guarantee, 90. Tonight, chance for thunderstorms, low 66. Friday, scattered showers and thunderstorms, high 90. And on Saturday, mostly sunny and less humid, high 83. For your complete first warning forecast, tune to WENY News. I'm Chief Meteorologist Joe Barris.
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8: Warm and humid, 69 in Ithaca, 66 in Cortland. Ahead of us, 6:40, this week's Yonder Report, 7:40, our first visit with Tompkins County Legislator Irene Weiser. And then at 8:40, we'll welcome in Ithaca Town Supervisor Rod Howe on this edition of 6:07 This Morning. Now, let's welcome in Judy Wright with the Finger Lakes Agriculture Report on News Talk, WHCU.
10: Good morning. This is the Finger Lakes Agriculture Report. I'm Judy Wright with Cornell Cooperative Extension, your local connection to Cornell University. I grew up knowing that June is Dairy Month, and I suspect you did too. According to the Dairy Alliance, in 1937, June was designated as the National Dairy Month by a grocer association as a way to distribute extra milk during the warm months of summer. Just 2 years later, June became the official Dairy Month. Today, the month-long celebration encourages us as consumers to recognize the dedication, experience, expertise, and hard work all involved in the dairy industry contribute to producing the many delicious and nutritious dairy products we enjoy year-round. Milk is produced on dairy farms primarily from dairy cows. Other sources of animal-based milk include goats and sheep. Many dairy businesses are expanding to produce value-added products in addition to the fluid milk we drink. Some familiar value-added products include yogurt, cheese, butter, and ice cream. Dairy farms that are successfully adding products have the potential to increase their profitability, diversify their revenue streams, and establish connections with consumers who are often generations removed from farming. Given the current economic environment, dairy farmers are considering opportunities for value-added products such as cheese and dairy-related products, direct-to-consumer sales, agritourism and farm experience, specialty and niche markets, and cooperative ventures and collaborations. Many farms considering value-added need to understand their production capabilities, assess the marketability of the product they are considering, and comply with all regulatory requirements. The dairy industry offers a wide range of career opportunities, from agriculture and food production to research and development and technology. As consumer preferences evolve and technology advances, new career paths continue to emerge within the dairy sector, offering diverse opportunities for individuals passionate about agriculture, food, culture, and innovation. June is Dairy Month, reminds us of the importance of dairy farming and the role it plays supporting our local economy and well-being of our families. Be sure to take a moment and reflect on the dedication of those associated with this dynamic industry as you enjoy your next ice cream cone this month. This has been the Finger Lakes Agriculture Report. I'm Judy Wright with Cornell Cooperative Extension, and on behalf of this radio station and the Cornell Cooperative Extension System, I hope you've learned a little bit more about agriculture in the Finger Lakes.
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10: Good morning. Coming up to 620, just about 70 degrees. As we start the day in Ithaca, high around 90. Finger Lakes Reuse is getting ready for a grand reopening in the village of Lansing. WHCU's Matthew Adams is on the story.
11: The Reuse Mega Center recently closed its Trip Hammer Mall location to complete a move to the former Big Lots in the Cayuga Shopping Center. The new store is scheduled to open on Monday. Meantime, at the Ithaca Reuse Center on Elmira Road, all electronics and building materials are 30% off today through Friday. Matthew Adams, WHCU News.
10: 620 now, the 2026 World Cup is here. Today marks the first day of the tournament, which is being hosted in North America. Ithaca College men's soccer coach Gabe Kuhn says in-person viewership will help to grow the game.
12: I think being able to see teams play live instead of on TV is always, you're always going to benefit from that, especially being a young kid or in high school.
10: New Jersey, Pennsylvania, and Massachusetts among states hosting matches. Tioga County has a new staff member, says WHCU's Matt Aceto.
13: County legislators have appointed Ryan Cerruti as Deputy Director of IT and Communication Services. Cerruti will make about $90,000 a year. His appointment saw unanimous approval. Matt Aceto, WHCU News.
10: And the unofficial start of summer coming to the Ithaca Commons tonight is the beginning of the summer concert series at the Bernie Milton Pavilion. Stepping in for Jill McCracken is the band Noon 15, who will be hitting the stage with Matty Walsh and the Blind Spots. The free show runs from 5 to 8 and we will be held.

0: Thursdays through the end of summer. 6:22 now on 6:07 this morning. A first look at WHCU sports with the great Matt Aceto just ahead.
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2: Today, hazy, hot, and humid with thunderstorms possible. The 5-degree guarantee, 90. Tonight, scattered thunderstorms, low 66. Friday, hot and humid, thunderstorms possible, high 90. And on Saturday, less humid with plenty of sunshine, high 83. For your complete first 20 forecast, tune to WENY News. I'm Chief Meteorologist Joe Veras.
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0: Mostly cloudy, 69 in Ithaca, 66 Cortland.
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7: The Knicks are nearly at the mountaintop. New York is one win away from a championship after completing the largest comeback in NBA Finals history. Down 29 points, the Knicks kept chipping away till they were back in the game. OG Anunoby scored the winning basket with 1.2 seconds left. He describes what happened after pursuing the rebound.
8: The ball went over my head, so I couldn't really dunk it, so I just tried to tip it in softly. And it went in.
7: Final score 107 to 106. New York looks to close out the series Saturday night in San Antonio. The Yankees are hotter than the weather. They won their fourth game in a row Wednesday, topping Cleveland 8-4. Trent Grisham scored 3 runs in the victory. The Yanks are off today. They'll be in Toronto tomorrow. No luck for the Mets. They fell to the Cardinals 9-2. New York had just 3 hits in the loss. Mets manager Carlos Mendoza offers his reaction.
9: Not much to show for offensively.
7: New York and St. Louis play again today at 1:10. Christian Scott will pitch for the Mets. In the minor leagues, the Syracuse Mets took care of Buffalo. Final score 8-2. Cuse led from the get-go. The team scored 4 runs in the first inning. A rematch takes place tonight at 6:35 in Buffalo. And the Binghamton Rumble Ponies could not stop Somerset. The Ponies fell 3-0. Binghamton looks to bounce back this evening. First pitch, 6:35 in New Jersey. And that's sports on WHCU. I'm Matt Aceto.
0: Very good. Thank you, Matt. It's a warm Thursday morning, 69 degrees right now in Ithaca at 6:26. Good morning.
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0: Anthropic has joined growing calls for the artificial intelligence industry to find ways to cushion people from the technology's disruptions, announcing an initial $200 million investment to research AI's impact on jobs and the economy. Anthropic CEO and co-founder Dario Amodei published an essay that said the government should promise economic support for those financially impacted by AI. Visa said it has embedded its payment network inside of ChatGPT, empowering the chatbot to independently shop and complete transactions on behalf of its user. It means AI agents can not only recommend products, but complete the purchase on the user's behalf at potentially any merchant that accepts Visa. Oracle reported better than expected earnings and revenue for the fiscal fourth quarter while also raising its profit forecast for the year. The stock dropped 10% in extended trading as the company plans to raise more money to finance its AI build-out. Futures are moderately higher after the U.S. completes strikes against Iran. That's your money now.
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7: Plenty of clouds right now and plenty of very warm temperatures. Mid to upper 60s right now. Right around the 90-degree mark later today. Same story for tomorrow. Details ahead as we continue here on 607 This Morning. ABC News is next.
8: ABC News, I'm Sherry Preston. More strikes overnight from U.S. forces on Iranian targets, and Iran's foreign ministry now says the April 8th ceasefire is meaningless. Iran says it launched attacks on 18 more targets, but the U.S. says it's intercepted missiles aimed at American facilities in Bahrain, Kuwait, and Jordan. All of this after President Trump said Iran would have to pay the price for not striking a peace deal. ABC News, National Security and Defense Analyst Mick Mulroy says there's a growing danger Iran could put more mines into the Strait of Hormuz.
9: That is not only problematic because ships simply won't go through the Strait if that's the case, but even if we get to an MOU, depending on how many they put out there, it could take months to clear before, even with a full ceasefire, for ships to be able to move freely through the Strait itself.
8: Hundreds of thousands of customers without power this morning after strong storms battered the Midwest. The Knicks one win away from the NBA title after an amazing comeback last night. This is ABC News.

0: 6. I'm Joe Salzone along with Matt Aceto. Now the news, a stabbing investigation unfolding this morning in the city of Ithaca. IPD says the victim was discovered just before 1:30 this morning in the 300 block of Elmira Road with stab wounds in the back and hip. That person now in stable condition at a trauma center. Police say the victim and the suspect apparently knew each other, but there is no description of the suspect currently available. A new EMS facility in Marathon is still a goal, but they're assessing whether to go forward, says MAVAC Chief John Tillotson.
1: The lack of funding received from New York Forward was a big blow. I mean, that was going to be sort of the linchpin funding that was going to get us over the hurdle. We had previously received a $1 million grant through Senator Schumer and Congressman Molinaro. We had the CREST grant funding from Senator Webb moving forward. We have a commercial loan that we had arranged to the Dryden Bank. This would have been the funding we needed to basically launch construction. Now with the setback, you know, we'll have to reevaluate other options.
0: Tillotson adds there is a limit to available grants for nonprofit groups. Are you ready to roast in the Southern Tier? The National Weather Service issuing a heat advisory today from noon to 8 with heat index values expected to climb between 95 and 100. A Cortland County town is considering increasing term limits. Here's WHCU reporter Matt Aceto.
2: Virgil currently has 2-year terms for town supervisor and town clerk. Legislation is under consideration that would stretch those terms to 4 years. Officials say the change would reduce the cost of frequent elections and make town government more efficient. Virgil lawmakers will discuss that legislation this evening at 6:30, Matt Aceto, WHCU News.
0: WHCU News Time, 6:34. Also in Cortland County, New York State, supporting an aging structure, says WHCU's Matthew Adams.
3: The Peck Memorial Library in Marathon has received a $1 million grant from the Council on the Arts Capital Projects Program. The money will be used for the restoration and redevelopment of the old 600-seat opera hall. Built in the late 1890s, Peck Memorial was added to the National Register of Historic Places in 1992. Matthew Adams, WHCU News.
0: More news. Tompkins County searching for its next leader of the Office of Human Rights. Applications for program manager have closed, and interest was heavy, says Tompkins County Administrator Corsa Akumfi.
4: We're projecting about 40 applications to be reviewed. The team is being set up, and we will provide an update as we start the process of reviewing the applications. We are hoping to be able to have about 6 shortlists to be interviewed.
0: In April, that position of program manager was created by the legislature. The Office of Human Rights has not had a permanent leader in place since December 2024. Now, it's been a little over 1 year since Centro took over public transit in Cortland County. Legislative Chair Kevin Fitch.
5: We had, I want to say, 16 different routes. What Centro did was it really took an evaluation of the routes, the ridership and stuff, and we were actually running buses that didn't have anybody on them. So when they looked at it and did a whole study and reviewed, the ridership now is more and the coverage is better, a little bit longer trips, but it really saved time, and it also saves Centro valuable resources and time as well.
0: Fitch says the switch is saving Cortland County money. 6:36 now. In crime, a Horseheads man pleading guilty to murder. Chemung County District Attorney Whedon Westmore says 28-year-old Christopher Woods accepted a plea deal Tuesday of 18 years to life in state prison. Prosecutors say Woods slammed a 3-year-old boy to the floor twice in September, resulting in the boy's death. Woods will be sentenced in August. A Chemung County inmate facing a little bit more trouble. Deputies say 37-year-old David McCullough seriously injured another inmate during a fight Thursday in the county jail. The Horseheads man charged with felony assault. The Cortland Fire Commission getting together tonight. The group will discuss the fire chief position. July 31 will be the retirement date for Chief Wayne Friedman. He's been in charge.

0: Martians 2019. The commission meets later today at the Cortland Armory on Wheeler Avenue. Winners of a $9.8 million lotto jackpot in Groton coming forward, Kim and Gary Van Boskin. Matched all six numbers in a drawing May 2nd. The couple splitting the lump sum payment with each receiving a little over $2.5 million after taxes. They bought the ticket at the Speedway on Main Street. In December, a Cortland man won $10 million in a scratch-off game. WHCU News Time, 6:38. We'll come back with this week's Yonder Report next.
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2: Today, partly sunny, hot and humid, with a chance for a few thunderstorms. The 5-degree guarantee, 90. Tonight, chance for thunderstorms, low 66. Friday, scattered showers and thunderstorms, high 90. And on Saturday, mostly sunny and less humid, high 83. For a complete first warning forecast, tune to WENY News. I'm Chief Meteorologist Joe Veras.
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0: It's a muggy 70 degrees in Ithaca. 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

0: Good morning, 641 on 607 this morning. It's time for this week's Yonder Report.
1: For the Daily Yonder and Public News Service, this is the news from rural America. Child well-being varies widely in the U.S. A new Annie E. Casey Foundation Kids Count report shows the Northeast is doing better, while parts of the South and West fall near the bottom. The rates for poverty, health, and education got worse in more than half of states, while trending better in about a dozen. The Foundation's Leslie Bossier says their numbers are more than statistics.
2: It's a child who either has enough to eat or doesn't have enough to eat. It's a child who has access to quality education, or it's a child who doesn't have those necessities.
1: The COVID-19 pandemic pushed Congress to expand tax credits, which cut child poverty to historic lows. But she says that didn't last.
2: It declined to 5%. The next year, when those child tax credits expired, it spiked again, back up to 13%.
1: Rural Nebraska's Winnebago Public Schools now provide student services through a resource

0: center that honors the 12 local Ho-Chunk tribes. Superintendent Camo Turner says tribal members are returning home, and Winnebago now serves more than twice as many students. And the schools are helping keep those children connected to their indigenous roots.
1: When you make that decision, you can trust that your kid's getting a good education and they're going to be treated well in Winnebago Public Schools.
0: The center provides services including mental health therapy, tutoring, and skill testing. And Turner says it features paintings of all 12 of the Ho-Chunk tribe clans.
1: We had kids and they're like, hey, here's my clan. Hey, let's all stand on our clan. That was awesome to see that they understand that and they know that.
0: Rural Coloradans with apartments or condos can soon start using solar to cut their electric bills. A law taking effect next January will allow portable panels that can sit in the sunshine anywhere. Advocate Lynn Fritz says balcony solar plugs into electrical outlets, even in shared housing where permanent panels are not an option.
2: It allows lots and lots of people to generate their own energy.
0: Fritz notes it could be a lifesaver for people with medical devices.
2: It allows you to fill up your storage battery through solar energy, and then if the power goes out, you can use your battery until the power comes back on again.
0: Despite its snowy reputation, Colorado enjoys nearly 300 days of sunshine each year. June is Pride Month, yet according to Daily Yonder data editor Sarah Malott, there's a frustrating lack of statistics about rural LGBTQ populations. Without good data on where people live, what they value, and challenges they face, Malott says it can be difficult for nonprofits and local governments to support LGBTQ communities. In the U.S., Massachusetts and California have the most supportive policies. For the Daily Yonder and Public News Service, I'm Roz Brown. For more rural stories, visit dailyyonder.com.
3: 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Meteorologist Joe Varis will step in coming up next.
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12: From ABC News Tech Trends. Anthropic is releasing a new model called Fable 5 that it says has the same capability as Mythos. That was the AI technology Anthropic previewed earlier this year, without releasing it to the general public due to concerns that bad actors could use it to exploit vulnerabilities in major businesses or governments.

0: The company says Fable 5 gets around this by handing off certain prompts and queries to a less powerful model. It comes just days after Anthropic began filing paperwork to go public, and now OpenAI is following suit. The ChatGPT maker is submitting its S-1 form to the Securities and Exchange Commission. The company says it hasn't decided on timing yet, but if approved, experts are expecting it to be one of the biggest IPOs ever. And the popular wildfire tracking app Watch Duty is expanding, now saying it will help people monitor floods in their area as well. With Tech Trends, I'm Mike Dubusky, ABC News.
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7: 6:50 on 6:07 this morning. Joe Salzon along with Matt Aceto. We know that it's going to be hot, humid, and hazy today and rinse and repeat tomorrow. But the end of it is near, right? Right?
8: Humidity levels will remain high today, and temperatures are expected to rise well into the 80s, possibly hitting 90 in a few spots. We're also tracking a few showers and thunderstorms, some of which could produce heavy rain, gusty winds, and hail. More of the same likely tomorrow, but a cold front will pass through during the afternoon, with much less humid conditions expected to start off the weekend on Saturday, along with plenty of sunshine. Another cold front could result in a few thunderstorms Sunday, with 70s to follow into early next week. Here's a look at the Finger Lakes forecast for today. Partly sunny, hot, and humid, with a chance for a few thunderstorms. A 5-degree guarantee, 90. Tonight, chance for thunderstorms, low 66. Friday, scattered showers and thunderstorms, high 90. And on Saturday, mostly sunny and less humid, high 83. This is meteorologist Gio Veras.
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9: Good morning, this is Chris Burnett. We'll begin in New York. The Knicks did the seemingly impossible and overcame a 27-point halftime deficit, trailed by as many as 29 points to defeat the San Antonio Spurs in Game 4 of the NBA Finals at Madison Square Garden on Wednesday night, 107-106, to take a 3-1 series lead as it heads back to Texas.
10: Harper about to receive the ball. He's got it. Sideline left. Inbound over the top. Castle has it. Lost it. Taken away. The Knicks have done it. The biggest comeback in NBA Finals history. Game 4 of the Finals goes to New York. Incredible. And the Knicks are as close to an NBA championship as they've been since 1994, up 3-1.
9: That call heard right here on ESPN Radio. Shohei Ohtani and the Los Angeles Dodgers led by 5 runs in the 7th inning against the Pittsburgh Pirates, but Ohtani chose not to challenge at least 2 questionable pitches, setting the stage for the Pittsburgh comeback.
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9: That call from 93.7 The Fan. Pittsburgh would win the game 9-8. And the Chiefs are adding 2 years to Patrick Mahomes' contract in a reworked deal that ties him to Kansas City through 2033 at a value of $504 million, a value that makes it the first NFL deal ever at over $500 million.
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3: External. Here's Chris Whitting.
4: Unlike most folks today, a fellow named Roland Hill used to hate getting his mail. The reason? Back in Roland's time, delivery costs were always paid for by the person who got the mail. 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Even worse, there was no standard delivery system, so the prices were all over the map. Being clever, Roland decided to change all that. 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Ever since then, the sender of the mail had to pay for delivery, which licked Roland's sticky delivery problem. 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His idea really delivered. With the Success Journal, I'm Chris Whitting.
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3: 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Before Hollywood became a name, innovation in storytelling was already happening here, and its influence can still be felt in filmmaking today.
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6: Today, hazy, hot, and humid with thunderstorms possible, the 5-degree guarantee 90. Tonight, scattered thunderstorms, low 66. Friday, hot and humid, thunderstorms possible, high 90. And on Saturday, less humid with plenty of sunshine, high 83. For your complete first 20 forecast, tune to WENY News. I'm Chief Meteorologist Joe Veras.
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7: From ABC News, I'm Sherry Preston. A new wave of fighting in the Middle East, the U.S. striking Iran and Iran retaliating against U.S. bases in Bahrain, Kuwait, and Jordan. ABC's Karen Waugh with more from Washington.
8: A new barrage of U.S. missiles striking multiple targets in Iran, including surveillance, communications, and air defense sites. In this new warning from President Trump, telling Fox News, if the Iranians don't sign a peace deal, then the U.S. will bomb the expletive out of them tomorrow. Trump now acknowledging the fragile two-month ceasefire with Iran is, quote, the most violated ceasefire in the history of the world.
7: Americans paying for the war by paying higher prices for everything from gas to food to clothing.
9: Inflation rising at the fastest pace in 3 years at 4.2%. Compare that to the start of the year where it was closer to 2%. And a big driver of that increase is these higher energy prices because of the war with Iran.
7: ABC Senior White House Correspondent Selena Wang. Storms knocking out power to hundreds of thousands in the Midwest. More than 1,000 flights canceled or delayed at O'Hare and Midway airports in Chicago. Police have blasted water cannons at protesters in Belfast, Northern Ireland during a second night of anti-immigrant violence triggered by a brutal stabbing a few days ago. A Somali man is in custody. It was the biggest comeback in NBA Finals history. The New York Knicks coming from a 29-point deficit to beat the San Antonio Spurs by 1 point.
10: The celebration started inside Madison Square Garden, where the celebrities were out in full force.
11: Bedlam here at the Garden! They can't believe it!
10: From Adam Sandler to Jerry Seinfeld to Taylor Swift, stars were on their feet celebrating the shocking comeback. The party quickly spilling outside. Supporters filling the streets late into the night.
7: That's ABC's Sophie Flay. 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
2: In Barcelona, at the famous Sagrada Familia Basilica,
3: que corona esta basílica de la Sagrada Familia, alcance los frutos de la salvación.
2: That's Pope Leo with a blessing at the end of Mass. The ceremony concluded with a drone display of the architect Antonio Gaudi and fireworks. The Pope now in the Canary Islands, trying to fulfill a wish of his predecessor, Pope Francis, by visiting a migrant epicenter to draw attention to those who risk their lives every year trying to reach Europe. Republicans have extended their winning streak, not on the Hill, on the field. Here's ABC's Dave Packer.
4: While most of the country was watching the nail-biter NBA Championship Game 4, Republican lawmakers were celebrating their own win at the Congressional Baseball Game for Charity Wednesday night at Washington's Nationals Park. The Republicans beating the Democrats 11-2. That makes 6 straight years that the Republicans have won the matchup. The game sold 32,000 tickets and raised a record $3.2 million for local charities. Dave Packer, ABC News.
2: In Washington State, Renton police officers have a new tool aimed at improving communication during encounters with those who don't speak English.
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9: Good morning, Thursday, the 11th of June at 7:05. Good morning.
10: Hazy, hot, and humid conditions likely today with a chance for a few thunderstorms. I'm meteorologist Joe Barris, and I'll have details in my forecast.
9: A few thunderstorms is what we see, except not here, mostly out west of us. 71 degrees right now in Ithaca, 67 in Cortland. I'm Joe Salzon along with Matt Aceto. Now the news, the Southern Tier roasting. A heat advisory issued until 8 o'clock tonight by the National Weather Service. It'll go into effect starting at noon. Heat index values of 95 to 100 expected. The heat and humidity sticking around for one more day before conditions this weekend cool. A reported stabbing under investigation in Ithaca. IPD says they discovered the victim a little before 1:30 this morning in the 300 block of Elmira Road. The victim suffered stab wounds to the back and hip, is in stable condition now. Police say the victim and suspect knew each other, but there is no description available yet of the suspect, who remains at large. The Marathon Area Volunteer Ambulance Corps working on getting money for a new facility. Here's Chief John Tillotson.
11: We've been in contact with Senator Schumer's office. They're trying to work with us to identify other pathways forward. We also are working with State Senator Leah Webb, who is assisting us with trying to secure grant funding through the CREST grant program, and that's moving forward. And we're still, of course, trying to work to raise private donations on our own. But at this point, we're exploring other state and federal grant programs that may be able to assist us.
9: They're assessing whether or not to go forward
11: the lack of funding received from New York Forward was a big blow. I mean, that was going to be sort of the linchpin funding that was going to get us over the hurdle. We had previously received a $1 million grant through Senator Schumer and Congressman Molinaro. We had the CREST grant funding from Senator Webb moving forward. We have a commercial loan that we had arranged to the Dryden Bank. This would have been the funding we needed to basically launch construction. Now, with the setback, you know, we'll have to reevaluate other options.
9: John Tillotson from MAVAC, WHCU News Time, 7:08. There's a town in Cortland County that's considering increasing term limits. The story from WHCU's Matt Aceto.
12: Virgil currently has 2-year terms for town supervisor and town clerk. Legislation is under consideration that would stretch those terms to 4 years. Officials say the change would reduce the cost of frequent elections and make town government more efficient. Virgil lawmakers will discuss that legislation this evening at 6:30. Matt Aceto, WHCU News.
9: More news here in the village of Lansing. Finger Lakes Reuse is preparing for a grand reopening. Here's WHCU's Matthew Adams.
13: The Reuse Mega Center recently closed its Triphammer Mall location to complete a move to the former Big Lots in the Cayuga Shopping Center. The new store is scheduled to open on Monday. Meantime, at the Ithaca Reuse Center on Elmira Road, all electronics and building materials are 30% off today through Friday. Matthew Adams, WHCU News.
9: The search starting to wind down for a new leader of the Tompkins County Office of Human Rights. Applications for program manager have closed. County Administrator Corza Gumfi says there was heavy interest.
14: We're projecting about 40 applications to be reviewed. The team is being set up, and we will provide an update as we start the process of reviewing the applications. We are hoping to be able to have about 6 shortlists to be interviewed.
9: In April, the county legislature created that position of program manager. There has not been a permanent leader in the Office of Human Rights since December 2024. First responders gathering in the Crown City tonight. The Cortland Fire Commission will discuss the upcoming retirement of Chief Wayne Friedman, whose final day is July 31. The commission meets at 5:15 at the Cortland Armory on Wheeler Avenue. WHCU News Time, 7:10. Leaders in Dryden honoring a longtime public servant. Joy Foster has worked in the town's planning department for nearly 2 decades. Tomorrow, she is retiring. Foster will receive recognition at tonight's town board meeting, which begins at 6. The 2026 World Cup is here. Today is the first day of the tournament being hosted in the U.S. Ithaca College men's soccer coach Gabe Kuhn says in-person viewership will help to grow the game.
15: I think being able to see teams play live instead of on TV is always, you're always going to benefit from that, especially being a young, you know, a young kid or in high school.
9: Games are being played in New Jersey, Pennsylvania, and Massachusetts, among other states. And it's the first day of the Homer Firemen's Field Days. The 3-day celebration behind the fire department kicks off tonight with food, drinks, and rides from 6 to 11. Live music is scheduled for today and Saturday. The carnival runs until midnight both days. Saturday will also feature a parade at 6 o'clock.
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10: Today, partly sunny, hot and humid with a chance for a few thunderstorms. The 5-degree guarantee, 90. Tonight, chance for thunderstorms, low 66. Friday, scattered showers and thunderstorms, high 90. And on Saturday, mostly sunny and less humid, high 83. For your complete first morning forecast, tune to WENY News. I'm Chief Meteorologist Joe Veras.
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9: Probably not going to see a whole bit of the sun today. Mostly cloudy now. 71 in Ithaca, 67 in Cortland. 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Coming up this hour, we'll get reactions from Tompkins County Legislator Irene Weiser about some potential help addressing utility bills in the New York State budget. She'll join us live about a half hour from now. Coming up next, Centro marks 1 year.
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0: Good morning. It's 7:15. Thanks for joining us here. I'm Joe Salzone with Matt Aceto. Cortland County celebrating 1 year of Centro. Legislative Chair Kevin Fitch tells WHCU it's been like night and day compared to the county's previous bus service.
1: For years, we've had another transit company. We had major issues. It started really costing us tons of money, over $600,000 for that. So moving over to Centro was, you know, a blessing for everybody.
0: The Syracuse-based buses began hitting Cortland County roads a little over 1 year ago. New York State is supporting an aging structure in Cortland County. More now from WHCU's Matthew Adams.
2: The Peck Memorial Library and Marathon has received a $1 million grant from the Council on the Arts Capital Projects Program. The money will be used for the restoration and redevelopment of the old 600-seat Opera Hall. Built in the late 1890s, Peck Memorial was added to the National Register of Historic Places in 1992. Matthew Adams, WHCU News.
0: WHCU News Time, 7:16. In crime, a Horseheads man pleading guilty to murder. Chemung County District Attorney Weedon Wetmore says 28-year-old Christopher Woods has accepted a plea deal of 18 years to life in state prison. Prosecutors say Woods slammed a 3-year-old boy to the floor 2 times in September, resulting in his death. Multiple charges against a Cayuga County man. David Centro of Owasco is accused of locking a woman out of a house during an argument, blocking her movements in the home, and taking her phone to prevent her from calling 911. Centro was arrested last Monday. He's charged with possession of stolen property, unlawful imprisonment, endangering the welfare of a child, and menacing. County is getting support for emergency preparedness and counterterrorism. Governor Hochul announcing over $38 million in funding from the State Homeland Security Program and FEMA's Emergency Management Grant Program in support of planning and prevention.

0: attention. Tompkins County awarded nearly $100,000. Cortland County will receive over $51,000, while Tioga County nabs around $57,000. And in Tioga County, there's a new staff member, says WHCU's Matt Aceto.
1: County legislators have appointed Ryan Cerruti as Deputy Director of IT and Communication Services. Cerruti will make about $90,000 a year. His appointment saw unanimous approval. Matt Aceto, WHCU News.
0: It is 71 degrees in Ithaca and 67 in Cortland at 718. WHCU Sports with Matt Aceto and Kim Commando's Daily Tech Update around the corner.
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3: Today, hazy, hot, and humid with thunderstorms possible. The 5-degree guarantee, 90. Tonight, scattered thunderstorms, low 66. Friday, hot and humid, thunderstorms possible, high 90. And on Saturday, less humid with plenty of sunshine, high 83. For a complete First 20 forecast, tune to WENY News. I'm Chief Meteorologist Joe Veras.
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10: 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A second study across 128 countries found the same slump everywhere phones took over. The theory? We're scrolling instead of, socializing. 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A one-man baby boom. My take? That glowing rectangle is the third wheel in your marriage. It never goes to sleep. So tonight, try one thing. Charge your phone in the kitchen, not on the nightstand. Your relationship, and maybe your family tree, will thank you. 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It's 5-star rated. 1 million folks love it. 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
5: The Knicks are nearly at the mountaintop. New York is one win away from a championship after completing the largest comeback in NBA Finals history. Down 29 points, the Knicks kept chipping away till they were back in the game. OG Anunoby scored the winning basket with 1.2 seconds left. He describes what happened after pursuing the rebound.
6: The ball went over my head, so I couldn't really dunk it, so I just tried to tip it in softly. And it went in.
5: Final score 107 to 106. New York looks to close out the series Saturday night in San Antonio. The Yankees are hotter than the weather. They won their fourth game in a row Wednesday, topping Cleveland 8-4. Trent Grisham scored three runs in the victory. The Yanks are off today. They'll be in Toronto tomorrow. No luck for the Mets. They fell to the Cardinals 9-2. New York had just three hits in the loss. Mets manager Carlos Mendoza offers his reaction.
7: Not much to show for offensively.
5: New York and St. Louis play again today at 1:10. Christian Scott will pitch for the Mets. In the minor leagues, the Syracuse Mets took care of Buffalo. Final score 8-2. Cuse led from the get-go. The team scored four runs in the first inning. A rematch takes place tonight at 6:35 in Buffalo. And the Binghamton Rumble Ponies could not stop Somerset. The Ponies fell 3-0. Binghamton looks to bounce back this evening. First pitch, 6:35 in New Jersey. And that's sports on WHCU. I'm Matt Aceto.
8: Thank you, Matt. It's 7:25 on 607 This Morning. Coming up at 7:40, we'll talk live with Tompkins County Legislator Irene Weiser. Later this morning, 8:40, Ithaca Town Supervisor Rod Howe will join us.
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5: Your money now. Several key AI companies have announced major expansions in London over the past year as the sector races to secure key talent and build commercial revenue. In recent months, both OpenAI and Anthropic said they'd be upping headcount in the UK capital. Analysts told CNBC that access to top technical and commercial talent is a key driver. The U.S. has emerged as the top supplier of liquefied natural gas and liquefied petroleum gas to India in May. CNBC reports that the war in the Middle East and the disruption of the Strait of Hormuz cut India off from Gulf exporters. But India's gas purchases from the U.S. have grown steadily. Treasury yields were unmoved this morning after the latest inflation print showed prices in the U.S. moved higher at the fastest pace since 2023, while investors monitored developments in the Middle East. Yields on the 10-year Treasury note held steady at 4.5384%. Futures are moderately higher as the U.S. completes strikes against Iran. That's your money now.
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12: 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We'll talk live in about 10 minutes with Tompkins County Legislator Irene Weiser on News Talk WHCU. 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
13: ABC News, I'm Shiri Preston. More attacks in the Middle East, and now Iran's foreign ministry says the April 8th ceasefire is meaningless. ABC's Karen Waugh in Washington.
14: A new barrage of U.S. missiles striking multiple targets in Iran, including surveillance, communications, and air defense sites. And this new warning from President Trump, telling Fox News, if the Iranians don't sign a peace deal, then the U.S. will bomb the expletive out of them tomorrow. Trump now acknowledging the fragile two-month ceasefire with Iran is, quote, the most violated ceasefire in the history of the world.
13: The British Defense Secretary has just announced he is stepping down, saying government spending plans are falling short of what is needed. Police in Northern Ireland using water cannons on protesters in Belfast in a second night of anti-immigration protests. Storms blasting parts of the Midwest have left hundreds of thousands without power this morning across several states. This is ABC News.
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12: It is a cloudy but warm and muggy Thursday morning at 7:32. Good morning.
15: Hazy, hot, and humid conditions likely today with a chance for a few thunderstorms. I'm meteorologist Joe Veras, and I'll have details in my forecast.
12: 72 in Ithaca, 69 in...

0: currently assessing whether to go forward.
1: The lack of funding received from New York Forward was a big blow. I mean, that was going to be sort of the linchpin funding that was going to get us over the hurdle. We had previously received a $1 million grant through Senator Schumer and Congressman Molinaro. We had the CREST grant funding from Senator Webb moving forward. We have a commercial loan that we had arranged to the Dryden Bank. This would have been the funding we needed to basically launch construction. Now, with this setback, you know, we'll have to reevaluate other options.
0: Tillotson adds there's a limit to available grants for nonprofit groups. Finger Lakes Reuse in the village of Lansing is getting ready for a grand reopening. WHCU's Matthew Adams presents our story.
2: The Reuse Mega Center recently closed its Tripphammer Mall location to complete a move to the former Big Lots in the Cayuga Shopping Center. 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Matthew Adams, WHCU News.
0: WHCU News Time, 7:34. Term limits for a Cortland County town may go up. Here's WHCU's Matt Aceto.
3: Virgil currently has two-year terms for town supervisor and town clerk. Legislation is under consideration that would stretch those terms to 4 years. Officials say the change would reduce the cost of frequent elections and make town government more efficient. Virgil lawmakers will discuss that legislation this evening at 6:30. Matt Aceto, WHCU News.
0: There's a meeting tonight of the Cortland Fire Commission. They'll discuss the position of fire chief with the imminent retirement of Chief Wayne Friedman, who's been in charge since 2019. Friedman's last day is July 31st. The commission meets 5:15 this evening in the Cortland Armory on Wheeler Avenue. A public health alert from Tompkins County. Officials say a bat found along the Cascadilla Gorge Trail Thursday in Ithaca tested positive for rabies. It follows the discovery of a rabid bat at the end of May near the Lake Treeman Trail at Upper Buttermilk Falls State Park. If you, your pets, or someone you know has had contact with a bat, call the Tompkins County Department of Environmental Health. The number there, 607-274-6688. Again, 607-274-6688. Well, it's been a little over 1 year since Centro took over public transit in Cortland County. How's it going? We asked Legislative Chair Kevin Fitch.
4: We had, 16 different routes. What Centro did was it really took an evaluation of the routes, the ridership and stuff, and we were actually running buses that didn't have anybody on them. So when they looked at it and did a whole study and reviewed, the ridership now is more and the coverage is better, a little bit longer trips, but it really saved time and it also saved Centro valuable resources and time as well.
0: And Fitch adds that switch has saved Cortland County money. 7:36 now, leaders in Dryden showing appreciation to a longtime staff member. Joy Foster has worked in the town planning department for over 19 years. Officials say that she's consistently provided great customer service. Foster is retiring tomorrow. She'll be recognized tonight at Dryden Town Hall. The unofficial start of the season coming to the Ithaca Commons tonight marks the beginning of the summer concert series. In the Bernie Milton Pavilion, the free show runs from 5 to 8. Stepping in for Jill McCracken is the band Noon 15. They'll hit the stage with Maddie Walsh and the Blind Spots. And winners of a $9.8 million lottery jackpot in Groton coming forward, Kim and Gary Van Benskoten matched all six numbers in a drawing that happened May 2nd. The couple splitting the lump sum payment each will receive just over $2.5 million after taxes. They bought the ticket at the Speedway on Main Street. In December, a Cortland man won $10 million in a scratch-off game. Coming up next on 607 this morning, we'll talk with Tompkins County legislator Irene Weiser.
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6: Today, partly sunny, hot and humid with a chance for a few thunderstorms.

0: the 5-degree guarantee 90. Tonight, chance for thunderstorms, low 66. Friday, scattered showers and thunderstorms, high 90. And on Saturday, mostly sunny and less humid, high 83. For a complete First 20 forecast, tune to WENY News. I'm Chief Meteorologist Joe Veras.
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2: A balmy 72 degrees in Ithaca at 7:38.
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2: Good morning, 7:41 on 6:07 this morning. For months and months and months, we've talked about NYSEG and their increasing rates. They're trying to get a rate hike approved through the Public Service Commission. We know that most of our bills are much higher now than they ever have been. So what's going on, and is there perhaps some relief? Tompkins County Legislator Irene Weiser joins us. She represents the 13th District. Irene, good morning.
11: Good morning. Thanks for having me.
2: Thanks for being with us here. These rates seem to get higher by the day.
11: Yeah, they do. And they are, and they have been. The last rate hike, which was approved back in 2023, gave a 62% rate hike to NYSEG's electricity, and not so much. I think it was, you know, maybe a 3 or 4% rate hike for gas. But this time around, they've asked for an additional 35% increase in electric and almost 40% in gas.
2: They will say that the result of those increasing rates are because delivery charges have skyrocketed. On the other end, what do you hear from people who live in the district who are getting these bills every month and in many cases are scrambling?
11: The level of unaffordability at this point is undeniable, and it's coupled with NYSEG providing some of the worst service in New York State. They have failed their there's a benchmark that they're supposed to meet for what's called reliability. In other words, that we actually have power when we need it, and they've failed that for 5 or 6 years in a row now because they haven't been trimming the trees and because they have deferred the maintenance on their lines for a long time. There are, you know, some problems with the gas system. Mostly, from my view, the biggest problem is they want to keep putting new pipes in the ground, which cost us a fortune and we'll be paying for years, when there are much more economical ways to go by converting over to electric heat pumps. One of the things that we do need to push for still is a heat pump rate that will make it even more affordable. But for many people, certainly people who are on propane or oil, it is even right now cheaper for them to heat with a heat pump than it is to heat with those delivered fuels.
2: We're speaking with Irene Weiser. She's a member of the Tompkins County Legislature representing District Number 13. What would a heat pump rate look like, in your opinion?
11: It would be a lower electric rate than the current typical rate that one uses. And it might be bracketed just to be a lower electric rate during the winter. Although, you know, one of the lovely things with heat pumps is you also get air conditioning, and they operate much more efficiently than a window air conditioner. You know, in effect, when you use more of the grid, you're paying more for all of the wires and stuff. And, you know, you shouldn't have to pay more than other people proportionately pay. And so that's why we're looking for a heat pump rate that would reduce the cost for heating with electricity, with efficient electricity.
2: I mentioned in the introduction that the word relief, it's, let's face it, a word that a lot of people think about when they look at their NYSEG bills month after month after month, and they're shelling out more and more money every month. What kind of relief is out there?
11: Well, so there's some good news, okay, which is that just recently the Public Service Commission, the agency that regulates the utilities, put in place a temporary rate hike that was nowhere as close to what NYSEG was asking for. So instead of 35% for electric increase, the temporary rate hike is 3.7%. And instead of almost 40% for gas, the temporary rate is 0.5% increase. So those are obviously marked significant reductions. The catch is they're not permanent. They're temporary. And so what the Public Service Commission has ordered is for us to go back and continue negotiating on the rate hike. So the rate hike, the rate process starts by the utility filing, you know, a few thousand pages of here's what we want and why, and then months of reviewing that request and pushing back on saying, you know, you don't really deserve that much. Here's what our research shows. Here's, you know, what your own data shows, is that you don't need this much. And so there sometimes is negotiation. This time there was a trial. It was called an evidentiary hearing. And before there was a decision by the judges in that trial, the Public Service Commission intervened to offer these temporary rates. And they said, you know, go back and negotiate more. And here's what's really interesting is they said that they wanted innovative solutions. And I see a lot of opportunity in that. Because the state budget that was just passed has several reforms. Unfortunately, these reforms don't take place except for rate cases filed after January 1st of 2027, which is, you know, when the budget becomes effective. But I'm hoping that we can push for some of these solutions that are in the budget within our existing rate case. And some of those improvements or, you know, things that I think will help is that one of the things that will happen for sure after January is that executive compensation would be tied to the company's performance, and especially in terms of affordability. And so right now, you know, there's no limits on what the executives are compensated for. And maybe I should back up and just say a little bit about what our rate increases are related to, is that we pay our rates for not only the delivery cost of, you know, maintaining the wires of the pipelines, but therefore improvements to infrastructure, personnel, and benefits for their fleet, for their security, and a guaranteed profit. And so a lot of the things that have passed in the budget help to dial that back a bit so that they can't have just, you know, executive compensation to whatever their shareholders feel like doing. It's got to be tied to performance and affordability. The new budget requires that the utilities present a what they're calling a budget-constrained proposal, where the revenue growth for the company would be not more than the consumer price index over the past 3 years, plus any proven necessary improvements for safety and reliability. Now, it doesn't guarantee that that would be the rate, but they have to offer that as a comparison, as a base of comparison. The new budget also puts a limit on the attorney's fees and fees for experts that right now, you know, during the rate case, which is a legal proceeding, and so the companies bring in lots of attorneys and experts to you know, push for their position of a rate hike. The state budget would limit the amount that they can get paid by us ratepayers for those attorney's fees, and it would prohibit completely any lobbying fees or other political or advertising costs to be paid by ratepayers. Further, it would require that if they make profits beyond what's allowed in the rate case, that those profits be returned to ratepayers, which I think is particularly interesting given the amount of profits that NYSEG and RG&E siphon off to their parent company before asking for a new rate hike, that instead their profits get returned to us. And then also, if the energy burden of their rate hikes is greater than 3% on electric, 3% on gas, or greater than 6% total, that it gives the public service Public Service Commission the ability to appoint an affordability monitor inside the company to watch their procedures and to recommend improvements that would make things more affordable. So I think that all of these things, while officially they don't start until January 1st, with them ordering us back to negotiation and to propose innovative solutions, I'm going to be pushing for these solutions for sure. To help bring down affordability. You know, they also continue to have billing problems. One thing they've proposed that's particular to the Ithaca area is they propose to close the walk-in customer service center out on Route 13. And we certainly support keeping that open.
2: 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Tompkins County Legislator Irene Weiser, thanks. It's 7:52, 6:07 this morning.
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8: With the Iran conflict, we've seen a surge in nitrogen prices and diesel prices, and there's also an uptick in inflation, which is also concerning for input cost. And sure enough, when we asked people what their biggest concern was, over 50% said input cost.
6: Langemeyer says it's more than just fertilizer and fuel prices that worry farmers.
8: One of the things I'm keeping my eye on that's very concerning is general inflation. We talked about the fact that it was nitrogen and diesel that was increasing. Well, if you have an uptick in general inflation, that's going to impact a lot more inputs.
6: The political situation isn't helping either, says Langemeyer.
8: There's quite a bit of uncertainty there about what policies are going to be, and so people are feeling a little bit concerned about what the long-run policy environment is going to be.
6: But it's not all doom and gloom.
8: There's enough outside forces impacting land values that there's still optimistic about land values.
6: There's a link to more on this on the show info page at NorthShoreProductions.com. That's Farm to Fork. I'm Daryl Anderson.
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10: The police report just came in.
11: Only Murders in the Building has confirmed their recurring guest cast for the upcoming sixth season. Season six will find the crime-solving trio in London, where they will be joined by new cast members, including Jennifer Saunders, Simone Ashley, and Sharon Horgan. The new season is currently in production.
12: The strength of the ancestors.
11: Avatar: Fire and Ash is coming to Disney+. The Academy Award-winning third installment of James Cameron's Avatar series will hit the streamer on

0: June 24th. Disney is the parent company of Hulu, Disney Plus, and ABC News. K-pop Demon Hunters' one-year anniversary is on June 20th, and there are several ways to celebrate. The film is being re-released into theaters, and outdoor venues across the country will also offer free sing-along screenings. To find information on screenings near you, check your local theater listings. And happy birthday to Peter Dinklage, who is 57 today. Chuck Sievertson, ABC News. Gold.
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4: 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Next hour, Ithaca Town Supervisor Rod Howe will join us, and we'll check in with meteorologist Catherine Schwamm. 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
6: Today, hazy, hot, and humid with thunderstorms possible. The 5-degree guarantee, 90. Tonight, scattered thunderstorms, low 66. Friday, hot and humid, thunderstorms possible, high 90. And on Saturday, less humid with plenty of sunshine, high 83. For your complete first 20 forecast, tune to WENY News. I'm Chief Meteorologist Joe Veras.
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7: From ABC News, I'm Sherry Preston. A new barrage of airstrikes in Iran, the U.S. striking multiple targets, including surveillance, communications, and air defense sites. Iran striking back in Bahrain, Jordan, and Kuwait. The moves pushing both sides closer to an all-out war as Americans continue paying the price.
8: Inflation now surging to an annual rate of 4.2%, its highest level in 3 years, thanks in part to the spike in gas prices since the war began.
9: It's a lot harder to stretch a dollar than it used to be.
8: Families are now spending an average of nearly $300 more per month for the same goods and services than a year ago. Fresh fruit and vegetable prices are up nearly 7% in the past year. Tomatoes up 46%. Iceberg lettuce up 37%.
7: ABC's Karen Waugh. President Trump says inflation will fall rapidly once the war is over. Severe weather overnight. Hundreds of thousands of power outages still across the Midwest this morning. British Prime Minister Keir Starmer as protests take place across Belfast, Northern Ireland for a second night.
10: We are united in calling for calm and determined to restore order, support the police and all those on the front line, and ensure that justice is done.
7: The crowd clashing with police following the stabbing attack of a person allegedly by an immigration from Sudan. The victim's family calling for calm. Celebration and a half in New York City as the Knicks take game 4 of the NBA Finals.
11: The Knicks stunning the Spurs in game 4, mounting the largest comeback in NBA Finals history. New York erasing a 29-point deficit to beat San Antonio 107-106. San Antonio dominated the first half, building a record-breaking 76-49 lead. But the Knicks roaring back in the second half. Jalen Brunson scoring 36. OG Anunoby adding 33.
7: That's ABC's Sophie Flay. You're listening to ABC News.

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2: A lawsuit has been filed against this weekend's UFC fight on the White House lawn, and a lawsuit has also been filed against the giant arch that President Trump wants to erect near Arlington National Cemetery. Here's ABC's Andrea Fuji.
3: A lawsuit is asking a federal judge to block the plan, arguing the arch should be approved by Congress. Many veterans are also concerned it will block the view of the cemetery.
4: Now, potentially, a gigantic arch will cast a shadow on my resting family, friends, and leathernecks, as vanity is rewarded with a momentous symbol of selfishness.
2: An urgent warning from the CEO and co-founder of AI giant Anthropic. Dario Amodei tells ABC's Lindsay Davis he is concerned about the future of everyone if government regulation isn't instituted. And he believes the United States must be the country setting an example.
5: If we are the ones who are leading in AI, which I think we should continue to do, then it is easier to get our adversaries to agree to at least some minimal amount of restraint. I don't think we're going to get a lot. I don't trust China at all.
2: The onus for protecting others, he says, falls on everyone. Using AI may get less expensive. Wall Street Journal says OpenAI is considering cutting prices in an effort to pull customers away from rival Anthropic, who you just heard. Both companies are preparing to go public. SpaceX making its Wall Street debut tomorrow. Investors expected to gobble up 555 million shares at $135 apiece. Sherry Preston, ABC News.
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9: Hazy, hot, and humid conditions likely today with a chance for a few thunderstorms. I'm meteorologist Joe Varis, and I'll have details in my forecast.
8: Right now, it's mostly cloudy and temperatures continuing to climb. 73 in Ithaca, 72 in Cortland. I'm Joe Salzone along with Matt Aceto. Now the news for at least a couple more days. The southern tier will roast. The National Weather Advisory sending out a heat, or National Weather Service sending out a heat advisory. From noon to 8 o'clock tonight, heat index values in the Ithaca area will be 95 to 100. The heat and humidity will stay for one more day. Then this weekend, we'll see some cooler conditions. The Marathon Area Volunteer Ambulance Corps working on securing funding for a new facility. Chief John Tillotson.
10: We've been in contact with Senator Schumer's office. They're trying to work with us to identify other pathways forward. We also are working with State Senator Leah Webb, who is assisting us with trying to secure grant funding through the CREST grant program, and that's moving forward. And we're still, of course, trying to work to raise private donations on our own. But at this point, we're exploring other state and federal grant programs that may be able to assist us.
8: You may recall Maybach's project was not selected several weeks ago for the $4.5 million New York Forward program, which Marathon was awarded early last year. A stabbing investigation continuing this morning in Ithaca. IPD says the victim was discovered a little before 1:30 this morning in the 300 block of Elmira Road with stab wounds to the back and hip. They are in stable condition. Police believe the suspect and victim know each other, but a description of the suspect is not available. More trouble for an inmate in Chemung County. Deputies say 37-year-old David McCullough seriously injured another inmate during a fight Thursday in the county jail. The Horseheads man is charged with felony assault. WHCU News Time, 8:08. The search continues for a new leader of the Tompkins County Office of Human Rights. Applications have closed for program manager. Tompkins County Administrator Kors Akumfi says the interest has been heavy.
11: We're projecting about 40 applications to be reviewed. The team is being set up, and we will provide an update as we start the process of reviewing the applications. We are hoping to be able to have about 6 shortlists to be interviewed.
8: In April, the county legislature created that position of program manager. The Office of Human Rights has been without a permanent leader since the end of 2024. Now to the Crown City, where first responders get together tonight. The Cortland Fire Commission will discuss the upcoming retirement of Chief Wayne Friedman. His final day will be July 31. The commission meets 5:15 this evening at the Cortland Armory on Wheeler Avenue. Cortland County celebrating one full year of Centro. Legislative Chair Kevin Fitch tells us, compared to the county's previous bus service, it's like night and day.
12: For years, we've had another transit company. We had major issues. It started really costing us tons of money, over $600,000 for that. So moving over to Centro was, you know, a blessing for everybody.
8: The Syracuse-based buses began hitting the roads across Cortland County just over a year ago. In the village of Lansing, Finger Lakes Reuse is getting ready for a grand reopening.
13: The Reuse Mega Center recently closed its Triphammer Mall location to complete a move to the former Big Lots in the Cayuga Shopping Center. The new store is scheduled to open on Monday. 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Matthew Adams, WHCU News.
8: WHCU News Time, 8:10. Leaders in Dryden are honoring a longtime public servant. Joy Foster has spent nearly 2 decades working in the town's planning department. Tomorrow is her final day. She is retiring. Foster will receive recognition at tonight's town board meeting, which begins at 6. And a deadline approaching in Danby. Tomorrow is the final day to apply for several summer jobs at Jennings Pond. The town seeks a swimming area director, lifeguard, and recreation assistant. Each position runs from late June to early September.
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9: Today, partly sunny, hot and humid with a chance for a few thunderstorms. The 5-degree guarantee, 90. Tonight, chance for thunderstorms, low 66. Friday, scattered showers and thunderstorms, high 90. And on Saturday, mostly sunny and less humid, high 83. For your complete First Warning forecast, tune to WENY News. I'm Chief Meteorologist Joe Barris.
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8: 73 in Ithaca, 72 in Cortland. It's 8:11. Coming up this hour, Rod Howe, who's the Ithaca Town Supervisor, he'll join us at 8:40. Now, it's the Finger Lakes Agriculture Report with Judy Wright.
14: Good morning. This is the Finger Lakes Agriculture Report. I'm Judy Wright with Cornell Cooperative Extension, your local connection to Cornell University. I grew up knowing that June is Dairy Month, and I suspect you did too. According to the Dairy Alliance, in 1937, June was designated as the National Dairy Month by a grocer association as a way to distribute extra milk during the warm months of summer. Just 2 years later, June became the official Dairy Month. Today, the month-long celebration encourages us as consumers to recognize the dedication, experience, expertise, and hard work all involved in the dairy industry contribute to producing the many delicious and nutritious dairy products we enjoy year-round. Milk is produced on dairy farms primarily from dairy cows. Other sources of animal-based milk include goats and sheep. Many dairy businesses are expanding to produce value-added products in addition to the fluid milk we drink. Some familiar value-added products include yogurt, cheese, butter, and ice cream. Dairy farms that are successfully adding products have the potential to increase their profitability, diversify their revenue streams, and establish connections with consumers who are often generations removed from farming. Given the current economic environment, dairy farmers are considering opportunities for value-added products such as cheese and dairy-related products, direct-to-consumer sales, agritourism and farm experience, specialty and niche markets, and cooperative ventures and collaborations. Many farms considering value-added need to understand their production capabilities, assess the marketability of the product they are considering, and comply with all regulatory requirements. The dairy industry offers a wide range of career opportunities, from agriculture and food production to research and development and technology. As consumer preferences evolve and technology advances, new career paths continue to emerge within the dairy sector, offering diverse opportunities for individuals passionate about agriculture, food, culture, and innovation. June is Dairy Month, reminds us of the importance of dairy farming and the role it plays supporting our local economy and well-being of our families. Be sure to take a moment and reflect on the dedication of those associated with this dynamic industry as you enjoy your next ice cream cone this month. This has been the Finger Lakes Agriculture Report. I'm Judy Wright with Cornell Cooperative Extension, and on behalf of this radio station and the Cornell Cooperative Extension System, I hope you've learned a little bit more about agriculture in the Finger Lakes.
8: Thank you, Judy. Good morning at 8:14. We've just learned from National Grid that there's about 4,000 people in the Cortland County area that do not have power this morning. We do not know why, but we're told that power should be restored over the next couple of hours. Again, in parts of Cortland County, about 4,000 power outages, according to National Grid. Coming up next, library funding.
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17: 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And do they really work? Well, first, let's talk about actual magnesium. 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
8: Good morning, 8:17 on 607 This Morning. Joe Salzone and Matt Aceto here with you. Coming up, Ithaca Town Supervisor Rod Howe. National Grid says about 4,000 customers in Cortland County do not have power this morning. They're working on it as we speak. also in Cortland County, New York State, is supporting an aging structure.
13: The Peck Memorial Library and Marathon has received $1 million grant from the Council on the Arts Capital Projects Program. The money will be used for the restoration and redevelopment of the old 600-seat opera hall. Built in the late 1890s, Peck Memorial was added to the National Register of Historic Places in 1992. Matthew Adams, WHCU News.
8: It's 8:18 now. A Horseheads man pleading guilty to murder. Chemung County District Attorney Whedon Wetmore says 28-year-old Christopher Woods has accepted an 18-year-to-life plea deal in state prison. Prosecutors say Woods slammed a 3-year-old boy to the floor twice in September, resulting in his death. Multiple charges against a man in Cayuga County. David Centro of Owasco is accused of locking a woman out of a house during an argument, then blocking her movements in the home and taking her phone away to prevent her from calling 911. Centro was arrested last Monday. In other news, a Cortland County town is considering an increase to term limits.
0: Virgil currently has 2-year terms for town supervisor and town clerk. Legislation is under consideration that would stretch those terms to 4 years. Officials say the change would reduce the cost of frequent elections and make town government more efficient. Virgil lawmakers will discuss that legislation this evening at 6:30. Matt Aceto, WHCU News.
8: Across New York, counties getting support for emergency preparedness and counterterrorism. Governor Hochul announcing over $38 million in funding from the State Homeland Security Program and FEMA's Emergency Management Grant Program in support of planning and prevention. Tompkins County awarded nearly $100,000. Cortland County will receive over $51,000 and about $57,000 headed to Tioga County. And it's day one of the Homer Fireman's Field Days. The 3-day celebration behind the fire department kicks off with food, drinks, and rides tonight from 6 to 11. Live music scheduled for tomorrow and Saturday. The carnival runs until midnight both of those days. Saturday will also feature a parade at 6. It's 8:20 on 607 this morning. We'll bring you a whole lot of WHCU sports coming up. Your Barnes Firm Finger Lakes forecast, hot, humid, and hazy with possible thunderstorms, especially later on, high around 90. Right now, 73 in Ithaca, 72 in Cortland.
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0: The Knicks are nearly at the mountaintop. New York is one win away from a championship after completing the largest comeback in NBA Finals history. Down 29 points, the Knicks kept chipping away till they were back in the game. OG Anunoby scored the winning basket with 1.2 seconds left. He describes what happened after pursuing the rebound.
30: The ball went over my head, so I couldn't really dunk it. So I just tried to tip it in softly, and it went in.
0: Final score, 107 to 106. New York looks to close out the series Saturday night in San Antonio. The Yankees are hotter than the weather. They won their fourth game in a row Wednesday, topping Cleveland 8-4. Trent Grisham scored 3 runs in the victory. The Yanks are off today. They'll be in Toronto tomorrow. No luck for the Mets. They fell to the Cardinals 9-2. New York had

0: us three hits in the loss. Mets manager Carlos Mendoza offers his reaction.
1: Not much to show for offensively.
0: New York and St. Louis play again today at 1:10. Christian Scott will pitch for the Mets. In the minor leagues, the Syracuse Mets took care of Buffalo. Final score 8-2. Cuse led from the get-go. The team scored four runs in the first inning. A rematch takes place tonight at 6:35 in Buffalo. And the Binghamton Rumble Ponies could not stop Somerset. The Ponies fell 3-0. Binghamton looks to bounce back this evening. First pitch, 6:35 in New Jersey. And that's sports on WHCU. I'm Matt Aceto.
2: Thank you, Matt. At 8:23, even more sports now from ABC.
3: Good morning, this is Chris Burnett. We'll begin in New York. The Knicks did the seemingly impossible and overcame a 27-point halftime deficit, trailed by as many as 29 points to defeat the San Antonio Spurs in Game 4 of the NBA Finals at Madison Square Garden on Wednesday night, 107-106, to take a 3-1 series lead as it heads back to Texas.
4: Harper about to receive the ball. He's got it. Sideline left. Inbound over the top. Castle has it. Lost it. Taken away. The Knicks have done it. The biggest comeback in NBA Finals history. Game 4 of the Finals goes to New York. Incredible. And the Knicks are as close to an NBA championship as they've been since 1994. Up 3-1.
3: That call heard right here on ESPN Radio. Shohei Ohtani and the Los Angeles Dodgers led by 5 runs in the 7th inning against the Pittsburgh Pirates, but Ohtani chose not to challenge at least 2 questionable pitches, setting the stage for the Pittsburgh comeback.
5: And the 0-1, drive to right center field by Horowitz, to the track, nearing the wall, clear the deck, cannonball coming, it's a Horowitz howitzer, it's a 2-run homer, and the Babylon Buccos lead it 9-6. 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
3: That call from 93.7 The Fan. Pittsburgh would win the game 9-8. And the Chiefs are adding 2 years to Patrick Mahomes' contract in a reworked deal that ties him to Kansas City through 2033 at a value of $504 million, a value that makes it the first NFL deal ever at over $500 million.
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14: With your money now. OpenAI is reportedly considering cutting prices for paid access to its AI models. The Wall Street Journal reports that the ChatGPT developer is anticipating similar price cuts from rival Anthropic. These reports come amid mounting competition between both companies. Oil prices are lower this morning by at least 1% as Mideast tensions flared up, with the U.S. attacking Iran and Tehran targeting Washington allies in the Gulf. West Texas Intermediate at roughly $89 per barrel, Brent at nearly $92. U.S.-based investment giant KKR expects the AI-driven productivity boom is only just getting started, but said it could mean growth is concentrated in just a few sectors. That's according to the firm's mid-year report distributed this morning. The report also predicted China's yuan will strengthen against the U.S. dollar. Futures are moderately higher as oil prices drop. Both Dow and NASDAQ futures are up by more than 300 points. That's your money now.
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19: ABC News, I'm Sherry Preston. A second day of new attacks between the U.S. and Iran. American forces launching attacks on Iranian targets after President Trump declared they waited too long to strike a peace deal. ABC's Martha Raddatz in Jerusalem.
20: Iran has fired back, again launching its own missiles at U.S. bases in Kuwait and Bahrain. All the missiles intercepted, but debris damaging homes, vehicles, and causing minor injuries to a child in Bahrain.
19: Europe's central bank has just raised interest rates by a quarter point, trying to fight back inflation driven by the war with Iran. The NYPD now says more than 50 people were arrested after the Knicks pulled off the biggest comeback in NBA Finals history, coming back from 29 points down to beat the Spurs in Game 5 of the Finals. The World Cup starts this afternoon. Mexico City will be hosting the first game. Mexico versus South Africa. The first game in the U.S. will be tomorrow in California, Team USA versus Paraguay. This is ABC News.
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2: 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Happy Thursday. 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
22: Hazy, hot, and humid conditions likely today with a chance for a few thunderstorms. I'm meteorologist Joe Varis, and I'll have details in my forecast.
2: 73 degrees and mostly cloudy in Ithaca, 74 in Cortland. I'm Joe Salzone with Matt Aceto and Matthew Adams. Now the news. Hours after a reported stabbing in Ithaca, the search for the suspect continues. IPD says officers found the victim just before 1:30.

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1: Adding there's also a limit to available grants for nonprofit groups. New York State expressing support for an aging Cortland County structure. The story from WHCU's Matthew Adams.
2: The Peck Memorial Library and Marathon has received a $1 million grant from the Council on the Arts Capital Projects Program. The money will be used for the restoration and redevelopment of the old 600-seat opera hall. Built in the late 1890s, Peck Memorial was added to the National Register of Historic Places in 1992. Matthew Adams, WHCU News.
1: WHCU News Time, 8:34. The Cortland Fire Commission getting together tonight. The group will discuss the position of fire chief with the imminent retirement of Chief Wayne Friedman, who's been in charge since 2019. The commission will meet at 5:15 in the Cortland Armory on Wheeler Avenue. Tompkins County issuing a public health alert. Officials say a bat found Thursday along the Cascadilla Gorge Trail in Ithaca testing positive for rabies. It follows the discovery May 31st of a rabid bat near the Lake Treman Trail at Upper Buttermilk Falls State Park. If you, your pets, or someone you know has had contact with a bat, call the Tompkins County Environmental Health Division at 607-274-6688. Leaders in Dryden showing appreciation to a longtime staff member. Joy Foster has worked for over 19 years in the town planning department. Officials say that she has provided consistent and great customer service. Foster is retiring tomorrow. She'll be recognized tonight, 6 o'clock at Dryden Town Hall. It's been just over one full year since Centro took over public transit operations in Cortland County. Here's Legislative Chair Kevin Fitch.
3: We had, 16 different routes. What Centro did was it really took an evaluation of the routes, the ridership and stuff, and we were actually running buses that didn't have anybody on them. So when they looked at it and did a whole study and reviewed, the ridership now is more and the coverage is better, a little bit longer trips, but it really saved time, and it also saved Centro valuable resources and time as well.
1: In addition, Fitch tells us the switch has saved Cortland County thousands of dollars in money. WHCU News Time, 8:36, Tioga County adding a new staff member. Here's WHCU's Matt Aceto.
4: County legislators have appointed Ryan Cerruti as Deputy Director of IT and Communication Services. Cerruti will make about $90,000 a year. His appointment saw unanimous approval. Matt Aceto, WHCU News.
1: The Ithaca area will be under a heat advisory today from noon to 8 o'clock. The 2026 World Cup is here. Today is the first day of the tournament, which is being hosted in the U.S. Ithaca College men's soccer coach Gabe Kuhn says in-person viewership will help grow the game.
5: I think being able to see teams play live instead of on TV is always, you're always going to benefit from that, especially being a young, a young kid or in high school.
1: Coming up next on 607 this morning, we'll talk with Ithaca Town Supervisor Rod Howe. Now the forecast with meteorologist Joe Veras.
6: 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Today, hazy, hot, and humid with thunderstorms possible. The 5-degree guarantee, 90. Tonight, scattered thunderstorms, low 66. Friday, hot and humid, thunderstorms possible, high 90. And on Saturday, less humid with plenty of sunshine, high 83. For your complete first 20 forecast, tune to WENY News. I'm Chief Meteorologist Joe Veras.
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6: Good morning, 8:40 on 6:07 this morning. We're just about at the front steps of summer for 2026, and we've already seen some really fantastic weather the last few weeks. Maybe you've been able to spend it outside. If you do, and if you're looking for maybe a new place to venture out, there's a strip of land in the town of Ithaca. That's where we start with Town Supervisor Rod Howe. Rod, good morning.
7: Good morning. So obviously I think you're referring to Sage Preserve.
6: Sage Preserve, yes.
7: Yeah, it's a new preserve on South Hill. It's 137 acres. There's not defined, there's informal trails, and I know neighbors have been using that land for quite some time. It's going to be a while before we can get in there and develop more formal trails, but I know neighbors have been using it for quite some time. We were able to secure it with help from Park Foundation, from Tompkins County, Town of Ithaca, of course, and then a donation from the landowners themselves. So we're very excited to have this new preserve on South Hill.
6: What is the long-term vision for Sage Preserve?
7: Yeah, so it's going to be kept very natural. The idea is to just make it easier for people to walk through it. Right now there's some wet spots. So it's really to keep it in a natural area, but let people walk through it more easily than right now.
6: Is it safe to use now, or would you rather wait for everything to be ready?
7: Yeah. No, it's safe right now. It's just that, you know, people need to, we have other paths and trails and parks that we're focused on right now. So it's great to have this in the mix. Just be patient. It might take us a little bit of time, and I don't mean months, to figure out how to come up with the funding and the staff power to make it easier to traverse.
6: How do you make this different from other walking trails and similar spots in a short distance?
7: Well, I'm not sure of your question, but certainly there's a lot of people use the South Hill Recway. So that's, an asphalt path. It's easy to maintain. This would be, I think, more for

0: folks were just taking a leisurely walk through nature to enjoy some wetlands, some wooded area. So I think it depends on the experience that people are looking for. And there's a great, on our website, on the Town of Ithaca website, if you look for trails and preserves and parks, you'll see an indication of what we have to offer.
1: We're speaking with Ithaca Town Supervisor Rod Howe. Of course, the warmer weather also means a lot of roadwork projects, and the Town of Ithaca not immune from that.
0: Yep, we have paving that will happen this summer on Dove Drive, Pheasant Lane, Winter Circle, and then later in the summer, early fall, there will be some work on West King Road and Stone Quarry Road. So you're right, it's always a time pay attention to our roads, and I think the town does a good job of maintaining our roads.
1: What's a good way, Rod, for people to stay up to the second with either road work plans or lane closures or things along those lines?
0: Yeah, actually, there is a new, it's the ITCTC, so the Ithaca Transportation Council has put together a new, you know, it's a good snapshot of all the work that we know is happening on various roads throughout the county. So ITCTC, if you go to their website, you'll find this new resource, which I don't think anything like this had been created before. So the new director, Tom Knight, fairly new director of ITCTC, has helped put that into motion. So check that out.
1: Absolutely. Let's talk about staffing at Town Hall, looking a little bit different these days.
0: Yeah, well, we do have two long-term employees who will be retiring at the end of June, one in the finance department and one in public works. We have promoted Justin McNeil to be director of engineering, so that's very exciting. So, you know, it's always, you always are hoping for a stable workforce, and we do have a stable workforce, but people do retire and leave for other positions. So those are the ones that come to mind immediately.
1: How do you attract good people to work for the town?
0: Well, we like to think that we offer a very competitive package, both in terms of salary, but also in terms of fringe benefits, holidays, personal time. You know, we really do offer a very competitive package.
1: Ithaca Town Supervisor Rod Howe joining us here on 607 this morning. Summer is a quieter time for a lot of people, travel, vacations, whatnot. Give me a sense of what the plans are in the town for this summer.
0: You know, I think it's really to, again, people love to go out to our parks, trails, and preserves, so it's keeping them up. I do want to ask for people's patience when they come to Town Hall. We are doing some work on Town Hall, which has meant you might have seen some boarded up windows. Those are energy improvements and upgrades to our core offices. But because of the Seneca Street Garage also being closed, it's a little bit harder right now to park around Town Hall, so we ask people's forgiveness as they visit us over the next few months. And if you allow me, I just also want to put in a plug. If you're looking for ways to be involved with the town, we need planning board and zoning board members, so you can contact the clerk's department to get more information about that. And we're also looking for a town historian. You can contact me directly if you might be interested in having a discussion about being our town historian.
1: Do you need any special requirements to be the town historian?
0: Yeah, it's primarily an interest in delving through archival material and history. You don't have to be formally trained as a historian. It's more that you have an interest in the past and going through documents.
1: Very good. Ithaca Town Supervisor Rod Howe, thanks for your time.
0: Okay, thank you.
1: We're coming up to 8:48 on 607 this morning. Next, our live weather chat with meteorologist Catherine Schwamm.
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0: around.
1: 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'Twas weeks into the season, the weather quite hot. 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
2: Jesuits, and this is Climate Connections. In 1994, Minnesota banned new nuclear power plant construction in the state. Now, lawmakers are considering whether to end that ban. Minnesota aims to fully transition to zero carbon electricity by 2040. To meet that goal, it's investing in solar, wind, and batteries. But it's not always sunny or windy out, and batteries cannot yet fill the gaps for very long. So as the state retires coal plants and prepares to phase out gas plants,
3: we're left with challenges in replacing the type of generation that can turn on and stay on for a very long time.
2: Sydney Lieb, who helps oversee utility regulation for the Minnesota Department of Commerce, says nuclear plants could help because they can provide energy 24/7 and do not emit carbon pollution. Nuclear has drawbacks, though. Building plants is slow and expensive. Dangerous nuclear waste must be managed and stored. And some people worry about the possibility of a nuclear accident, although the risk is extremely low. Advocates say nuclear is far safer than fossil fuels, which warm the climate and contribute to millions of deaths each year. So as moving to clean energy grows more urgent, Lieb says people in her state are considering,
3: is now the time to lift the moratorium.
2: Climate Connections is produced by the Yale Center for Environmental Communication. To learn more about climate change, visit climateconnections.org.
4: On June 19th, the bones of Junior... Good morning, 8:52 on 6:07 this morning, the official start of summer just over a week away, but let's face it, it's freaking summer now. We're looking at a couple of days of temperatures at or near 90, and then beyond that, who the hell knows, meteorologist Catherine Schwamm, she knows. Good morning.
5: Good morning. Yeah, it's going to be hot. I've been saying this all during our newscast. We typically don't see 90s until July and August, and it's very sparingly. So this is definitely just a sign that's just going to be maybe a hot summer this year. We do have heat advisories in effect. They are until 8 p.m. tonight, and that's for heat index value. So when you combine the temperature and humidity, that feels like temperature, mid-upper 90s this afternoon.
4: I was a little worried yesterday about going out for a long walk. I waited until, you know, I don't know, 6:30, 7 o'clock. It didn't seem that humid, at least until I got back. It didn't seem that humid, and it wasn't, thankfully, that warm. That breeze kind of saved the day.
5: Yeah, we're not going to have the breeze today. I will say this, though. We are going to have some showers and thunderstorms working its way through the area this afternoon, so watch out for that. We still do have a severe risk. Gusty winds being that main concern and some heavy rainfall. Similar conditions tomorrow. I wouldn't be surprised if heat advisories are extended into tomorrow as well. We'll be in the lower 90s. Heat index values approach 100 degrees tomorrow when you combine that humidity. And again, tracking that chance for showers and storms.
4: So you're giving permission tomorrow for everyone to wear shorts at work.
5: Wear shorts, loose-fitted, light-colored clothing. That's what I always say when it's hot. Drink plenty of fluids, water preferably.
4: Yes, that's a good note there. Maybe I'll break my own rule and wear shorts tomorrow here. We'll see about that. Catherine, thanks. It's 76 degrees in Ithaca now at 8:54.
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4: Today, partly sunny, hot and humid with a chance for a few thunderstorms. The 5-degree guarantee, 90. Tonight, chance for thunderstorms, low 66. Friday, scattered showers and thunderstorms, high 90. And on Saturday, mostly sunny and less humid, high 83. For a complete first morning forecast, tune to WENY News. I'm Chief Meteorologist Joe Barris.
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5: From ABC News, I'm Sherry Preston. President Trump posting minutes ago on social media that the United States will be hitting Iran very hard tonight, and he says the U.S. will be taking Karg Island and other oil infrastructure points, assuming total control of Iran's oil and gas markets. The post after Iran fired missiles at U.S. facilities in Bahrain and Kuwait. Here's ABC Chief Global Affairs Correspondent Martha Raddatz in Jerusalem.
6: These latest attacks come less than 24 hours after U.S. fighter jets struck nearly 20 targets, including Iranian air defense and radar systems near the Strait of Hormuz. Iran releasing unverified video claiming to show the strikes also damaged critical civilian water reservoirs. CENTCOM saying they are looking into the report.
5: The president says Iran took too long to reach an agreement on a peace deal. The president also trying to walk back his comments on inflation, which has spiked because of the war. Here's ABC's Elizabeth Schulze.
7: Prices are going up at the fastest pace in 3 years. The Iran war driving the inflation rate to 4.2%. President Trump said this when asked if he's concerned about the number.
8: No, I love it. The numbers were great. You know what I really love? I love the inflation.
7: Democrats pouncing. Senate Minority Leader Chuck Schumer reposting Trump's comment, writing, "Trump really said, I love the inflation," on camera. The president later trying to play cleanup.
5: First, there was the game.
9: That's it. It's over. The greatest comeback in NBA playoff history. The Knicks pull off the miracle comeback.
5: That was on ESPN. After that, the arrests.
10: Fans pouring into the streets to celebrate. Rowdier fans picked fights, set off fireworks and smoke bombs, stomped on taxis, and damaged police vehicles.
5: ABC's Aaron Katursky. 50 arrests following the New York Knicks victory over the San Antonio Spurs. Game 5 Saturday night in San Antonio. This is ABC News.
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0: attack on a man in the city. Police say protesters have been trying to reach a hotel they believe was housing immigrants, and disturbingly earlier this week, some went door to door in a local street looking for foreigners and torching homes. Police responded last night with water cannon, although thankfully things were not as violent as the night before.
1: ABC's James Longman in Belfast. Applications for unemployment benefits rose modestly last week, but remain low despite uncertainty caused by the war. Producer prices climbed last month at the fastest pace in 3.5 years. We just found this out this morning. Fueled by a surge in energy prices, producer prices inflation at the wholesale level jumping 6.5% from last May. World Cup begins today. First match, Mexico versus South Africa in Mexico City, with a lot of people still talking about the high prices.
2: The price of a seat at one of the North American World Cup venues has soared well into the thousands, pricing some fans right out of the stadium. The president of FIFA says ticket prices could have been lower.
3: And where would the money go then?
2: The answer, says Gianni Infantino,
3: to those who organize secondary market or black market activities and not to football.
2: Infantino says every dollar collected for tickets by FIFA goes back into soccer activities around the world. Jim Ryan, ABC News.
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6: All right, welcome back into the show. On a pretty warm Thursday so far here in the Southern Tier, it's Matt Aceto with you. We kick off our news coverage in Cortland County, where a town there is considering increasing term limits. Virgil right now has 2-year terms for town supervisor and town clerk. Legislation is under consideration that would stretch those terms to 4 years. Officials say the change would reduce the cost of frequent elections and make town government more efficient. Virgil lawmakers will talk about that legislation this evening at 6:30. The state is supporting an aging structure in Cortland County. Details from WHCU's Matthew Adams.
7: The Peck Memorial Library and Marathon has received a $1 million grant from the Council on the Arts Capital Projects Program. The money will be used for the restoration and redevelopment of the old 600-seat Opera Hall. Built in the late 1890s, Peck Memorial was added to the National Register of Historic Places in 1992. Matthew Adams, WHCU News.
6: Turning to crime now, a Chemung County inmate is in more trouble. Deputies say 37-year-old David McCullough seriously injured another inmate during a fight Thursday in the county jail. The Horseheads man is charged with felony assault. Meantime, a Horseheads man is pleading guilty to murder.
8: According to Chemung County District Attorney Whedon Wetmore, 28-year-old Christopher Woods accepted a plea deal on Tuesday of 18 years to life in state prison. Prosecutors say Woods slammed a 3-year-old boy to the ground twice in September, resulting in the death of the boy. Woods will be sentenced in August. Joe Salzone, WHCU News.
6: Turning the page, a deadline is approaching in Danby. Tomorrow is the last day to apply for several summer jobs at Jennings Pond. The town is seeking a swimming area director, lifeguard, and recreation assistant. East position runs from late June to early September. Leaders in Dryden are showing appreciation to a longtime staff member. Joy Foster has worked in the town planning department for over 19 years. Officials say she's consistently provided great customer service. Foster is retiring tomorrow. She'll be recognized at 6 tonight at Dryden Town Hall. And the 2026 World Cup is here. Today marks the first day of the tournament, which is being hosted across North America. Ithaca College men's soccer coach Gabe Kuhn says in-person viewership will help grow the game.
9: I think being able to see

0: teams play live instead of on TV is always, you're always going to benefit from that, especially being a young, you know, a young kid or in high school.
1: New Jersey, Pennsylvania, and Massachusetts are among states hosting matches. Let's check out the weather now.
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3: Today, hazy, hot, and humid with thunderstorms possible. The 5-degree guarantee, 90. Tonight, scattered thunderstorms, low 66. Friday, hot and humid, thunderstorms possible, high 90. And on Saturday, less humid with plenty of sunshine, high 83. For a complete first 20 forecast, tune to WENY News. I'm Chief Meteorologist Joe Veras.
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0: Welcome back in. It's 9:13 on a Thursday. Police in Ithaca are looking into a stabbing. IPD says the victim was found a little before 1:30 this morning in the 300 block of Elmira Road. The victim had stab wounds in the back and hip. They're in stable condition. Police say the suspect and victim know each other, but a description of the suspect is not available. Tompkins County is issuing a public health alert. Officials say a bat found along the Cascadilla Gorge Trail in Ithaca Thursday has tested positive for rabies. It follows the discovery of a rapid bat on May 31st near the Lake Treman Trail at Upper Buttermilk Falls State Park. If you, your pets, or someone you know has had contact with a bat, call the Tompkins County Environmental Health Division at 607-274-6688. Well, a new EMS facility in Marathon is still a goal. MAVAC Chief John Tillotson tells us they are assessing whether to go forward.
1: The lack of funding received from New York Forward was a big blow. I mean, that was going to be sort of the linchpin funding that was going to get us over the hurdle. We had previously received a $1 million grant through Senator Schumer and Congressman Molinaro. We had the CREST grant funding from Senator Webb moving forward. We have a commercial loan that we had arranged through the Dryden Bank. This would have been the funding we needed to basically launch construction. Now, with this setback, you know, we'll have to reevaluate other options.
0: Tillotson adds there's a limit to available grants for nonprofit groups. Winners of a $9.8 million lotto jackpot in Groton have come forward. Kim and Gary Van Boskoten matched all six numbers in a drawing that happened May 2nd. The couple is splitting the lump sum payment, with each receiving a little over $2.5 million after taxes. The ticket was purchased at the Speedway on Main Street. In December, a Cortland man won $10 million in a scratch-off game. And the unofficial start of the season is coming to the Ithaca Commons. Tonight marks the beginning of the summer concert series at Bernie Milton Pavilion. Stepping in for Jill McCracken is the band Noon 15, who will hit the stage with Matty Walsh and the Blind Spots. The free show runs from 5 to 8 o'clock. Right now, we're approaching 9:16. There are some clouds here in Ithaca.
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3: Today, partly sunny, hot and humid with a chance for a few thunderstorms. The 5-degree guarantee, 90. Tonight, chance for thunderstorms, low 66. Friday, scattered showers and thunderstorms, high 90. And on Saturday, mostly sunny and less humid, high 83. For a complete First 20 forecast, tune to WENY News. I'm Chief Meteorologist Joe Barris.
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8: 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A second study across 128 countries found the same slump everywhere phones took over. The theory? We're scrolling instead of, socializing. 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My take? That glowing rectangle is the third wheel in your marriage. It never goes to sleep. So tonight, try one thing. 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Your relationship, and maybe your family tree, will thank you. 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It's 5-star rated. 1 million folks love it. 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I've tried a lot of antivirus software over the years, and when something better comes along, I switch. That's why I've moved.

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0: Coming up in about 6 or 7 minutes, your final look at WHCU Sports. First, though, counties are getting support for emergency preparedness and counterterrorism. Governor Hochul announced Wednesday over $38 million in funding from the State Homeland Security Program and FEMA's Emergency Management Grant Program. In support of planning and prevention, Tompkins County was awarded nearly $100,000, and Cortland County will receive over $51,000. Around $57,000 is headed to Tioga County. Tioga County has a new staff member. County legislators have appointed Ryan Cerruti as Deputy Director of IT and Communications Services. Cerruti will make about $90,000 a year. His appointment saw unanimous approval. Leaders in Dryden are honoring a longtime public servant. Joy Foster has worked in the town planning department for nearly 2 decades. She's retiring tomorrow. Foster will receive recognition at tonight's town board meeting. It starts at 6 at Dryden Town Hall. Over in the village of Lansing, Finger Lakes Reuse is preparing for a grand reopening.
1: The Reuse Mega Center recently closed its Trip Hammer Mall location to complete a move to the former Big Lots in the Cayuga Shopping Center. The new store is scheduled to open on Monday. Meantime, at the Ithaca Reuse Center on Elmira Road, all electronics and building materials are 30% off today through Friday. Matthew Adams, WHCU News.
0: First responders are gathering tonight in the Crown City. The Cortland Fire Commission will discuss the upcoming retirement of Chief Wayne Friedman. His final day will be July 31st. The commission meets at 5:15 this evening at the Cortland Armory on Wheeler Ave. It's the first day of the Homer Fireman's Field Days. The 3-day celebration behind the fire department kicks off tonight with food, drinks, and rides from 6 to 11. Live music is scheduled for tomorrow and Saturday. The carnival runs until midnight both days. Saturday will also feature a parade at 6. And Cortland County is celebrating 1 year of Centro. Legislative Chair Kevin Fitch tells us, it's been like night and day compared to the county's previous bus service.
2: For years, we've had another transit company. We had major issues. It started really costing us tons of money, over $600,000 for that. So moving over to Centro was, you know, a blessing for everybody.
0: The Syracuse-based buses began hitting the roads across Cortland County slightly over 1 year ago. Up next, we'll talk about basketball and baseball right here on the radio.
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0: All right, the Knicks are nearly at the mountaintop. New York is one win away from a championship after completing the largest comeback in NBA Finals history. Down 29 points, the Knicks kept on chipping away till they were back in the game. OG Anunoby scored the winning basket with 1.2 seconds left. He describes what happened after pursuing the rebound.
17: The ball went over my head, so I couldn't really dunk it, so I just tried to tip it in softly, and it went in.
0: Final score, 107-106. New York looks to close out that series in San Antonio Saturday night. The Yankees are hotter than the weather. They won their fourth game in a row Wednesday, topping Cleveland 8-4. Trent Grisham scored three runs in that win. The Yanks are off today. They'll be in Toronto tomorrow. No luck for the Mets. They fell to the Cardinals 9-2. New York had just three hits in that loss. Mets manager Carlos Mendoza offers his reaction.
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0: New York and St. Louis play again today at 1:10. Christian Scott will pitch for the Mets. In the minor leagues, the Syracuse Mets took care of Buffalo. Final score 8-2. Hughes led from the get-go. The team scored four.

0: runs in the first inning. A rematch takes place tonight at 6:35 in Buffalo. And the Binghamton Rumble Ponies could not stop Somerset. The Ponies fell 3-0. Binghamton looks to bounce back tonight. First pitch, 6:35 in New Jersey. And that's sports right here on 6:07 this morning. Your Money Now is coming up right after this.
1: 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OpenAI has published a report that says Chinese propagandists have been trying to use the tech giant's chat to stir up opposition to President Trump's tariffs and intervene in American debates over data centers and AI. The company said its efforts, dating to late 2025 and early 2026, appears to have had little or no effect. Anthropic said it has called on Congress to not block state AI regulations unless lawmakers pass a rigorous federal law that addresses catastrophic AI risks. President Trump has urged Congress to enact legislation that would supersede state rules on AI. Uber Technologies has sued New York City to block enforcement of a new law that it said would unconstitutionally force it to keep drivers it does not want on its platform. Uber said the law against wrongful deactivations would improperly shield drivers who engage in dangerous, threatening, or other inappropriate behavior threatening public safety. Futures are still moderately higher as oil prices rise after President Trump's comments. That's your money now.
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0: Coming up, we got way more news from all across the Southern Tier. That's next after the national news from ABC.
1: ABC News, I'm Sherry Preston. After saying for 3 months that a peace deal is coming, President Trump threatening now to strike Iran and seize control of its oil and gas industries later tonight. Producer prices, what wholesalers pay before items reach the retail market, up 6.5% from a year ago at this time. We found that out today. Inflation up 4.2%, says ABC's Karen Waugh.
2: President Trump raising eyebrows yesterday with this comment about the new inflation figures.
3: The numbers were great. You know what I really love the inflation.
2: He later clarified the remark, saying he was just happy the numbers were not higher.
1: Look for even more heat waves, floods, droughts, and tornadoes. Federal weather experts say El Nino, a natural warming cycle, is formed in the Pacific and is expected to grow to historic strength. The opening of a new bridge between Canada and the United States has been delayed due to what are said to be outstanding issues. President Trump had previously threatened to block the opening. This is ABC News.
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0: Welcome back in on a cloudy Thursday. Not much sun at the moment, but temperatures will definitely get pretty high today. Tompkins County is searching for its next leader in the Office of Human Rights. Applications for program manager recently closed, and County Administrator Corso Okumfi says there was heavy interest.
5: We're projecting about 40 applications to be reviewed. The team is being set up, and we will provide an update as we start the process of reviewing the applications. We are hoping to be able to have about 6 shortlists to be interviewed.
0: The county legislature created the program manager position in April. The Office of Human Rights has not had a permanent leader since December 2024. It's been a little over 1 year since

0: Metro took over public transit in Cortland County. Here's Legislative Chair Kevin Fitch.
1: We had, I want to say, 16 different routes. What Centro did was it really took an evaluation of the routes, the ridership and stuff, and we were actually running buses that didn't have anybody on them. So when they looked at it and did a whole study and reviewed, the ridership now is

0: election this evening at 6:30. The state is supporting an aging structure in Cortland County.
1: The Peck Memorial Library and Marathon has received $1 million grant from the Council on the Arts Capital Projects Program. The money will be used for the restoration and redevelopment of the old 600-seat opera hall. Built in the late 1890s, Peck Memorial was added to the National Register of Historic Places in 1992. Matthew Adams, WHCU News.
0: Well, it's 9:34, and we got some crime to dig into. A Chemung County inmate is in more trouble. Deputies say 37-year-old David McCullough seriously injured another inmate during a fight Thursday in the county jail. The Horseheads man is charged with felony assault. A Cayuga County man is facing multiple charges after an alleged domestic incident. David Centro of Owasco is accused of locking a woman out of a house during an argument, blocking her movements in the home, and taking her phone to prevent her from calling the police. Centro was arrested last Monday and charged with possession of stolen property, unlawful imprisonment, menacing, and endangering the welfare of a child. A Horseheads man pleading guilty to murder.
2: According to Chemung County District Attorney Whedon Wetmore, 28-year-old Christopher Woods accepted a plea deal on Tuesday of 18 years to life in state prison. Prosecutors say Woods slammed a 3-year-old boy to the ground twice in September, resulting in the death of the boy. Woods will be sentenced in August. Joe Salzone, WHCU News.
0: In other news, a deadline is approaching in Danby. Tomorrow is the last day to apply for several jobs at Jennings Pond. The town is seeking a swimming area director, lifeguard, and recreation assistant. Each position runs from late June to early September. Dryden leaders are showing appreciation to a longtime staff member. Joy Foster has worked in the town planning department for over 19 years. Officials say she's consistently provided great customer service. Foster is retiring tomorrow. She'll be recognized at 6 tonight at Dryden Town Hall. And the 2026 World Cup is here. Today marks the first day of the tournament, which is being hosted in North America. Ithaca College men's soccer coach Gabe Kuhn says in-person viewership will help grow the game.
3: I think being able to see teams play live instead of on TV is always, you're always going to benefit from that, especially being a young, you know, a young kid or in high school.
0: New Jersey, Pennsylvania, and Massachusetts are among states hosting matches. Right now it's 9:37. Some clouds in the sky. Here's a full look at the forecast.
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5: Today, hazy, hot, and humid with thunderstorms possible. The 5-degree guarantee, 90. Tonight, scattered thunderstorms, low 66. Friday, hot and humid, thunderstorms possible, high 90. And on Saturday, less humid with plenty of sunshine, high 83. For your complete First 20 forecast, tune to WENY News. I'm Chief Meteorologist Joe Veras.
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3: Our yoga instructor challenged us to find inner peace. I found it faster than anyone. After 4 seconds, I stood up and screamed,
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0: back in at 9:41. Hope all is well this morning for you. Police in Ithaca are looking into a stabbing. IPD says the victim was discovered a little before 1:30 this morning in the 300 block of Elmira Road. The victim had stab wounds in the back and hip. They're in stable condition. Police say the suspect and victim know each other, but a description of the suspect is not available. Tompkins County is issuing a public health alert. Officials say a bat found along the Cascadilla Gorge Trail in Ithaca Thursday has tested positive for rabies. It follows the discovery of a rabid bat on May 31st near the Lake Treeman Trail at Upper Buttermilk Falls State Park. Now, if you, your pets, or someone you know has had contact with a bat, call the Tompkins County Environmental Health Division at 607-274-6688. A new EMS facility in Marathon is still a goal, MAVAC Chief John Tillotson tells us. They are assessing whether to go forward.
1: The lack of funding received from New York Forward was a big blow. I mean, that was going to be sort of the linchpin funding that was going to get us over the hurdle. We had previously received a $1 million grant through Senator Schumer and Congressman Molinaro. We had the CREST grant funding from Senator Webb moving forward. We have a commercial loan that we had arranged to the Dryden Bank. This would have been the funding we needed to basically launch construction. Now, with this setback, you know, we'll have to reevaluate other options.
0: Tillotson adds there's a limit to available grants for nonprofit groups. Winners of a $9.8 million lotto jackpot in Groton have come forward. Kim and Gary Van Bo Skinton matched all six numbers in a drawing that happened May 2nd. The couple is splitting the lump sum payment, with each receiving a little over $2.5 million after taxes. The ticket was purchased at the Speedway on Main Street. Now, in December, a Cortland man won $10 million in a scratch-off game. In other news, we are roasting across the southern tier. A heat advisory has been issued by the National Weather Service for noon to 8 o'clock tonight. Heat index values of 95 to 100 are expected. The heat and humidity are sticking around for one more day before conditions cool this weekend. And the unofficial start of the season is coming to the

0: Ithaca Commons. Tonight marks the beginning of the summer concert series at Bernie Milton Pavilion. Stepping in for Jill McCracken is the band Noon 15, who will hit the stage with Maddie Walsh and the Blind Spots. The free show runs from 5 to 8 p.m. The time now is 9:44. Still to come, some more news from Cortland County and Tompkins County. Plus, we got your daily edition of Farm to Fork next.
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2: Today, partly sunny, hot and humid, with a chance for a few thunderstorms. The 5-degree guarantee, 90. Tonight, chance for thunderstorms, low 66. Friday, scattered showers and thunderstorms, high 90. And on Saturday, mostly sunny and less humid, high 83. For a complete First Warning forecast, tune to WENY News. I'm Chief Meteorologist Joe Veras.
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0: Welcome back in. Coming up in a few minutes, we'll take you to Cortland County for some more news on a Thursday. First, though, we're going to talk agriculture with Farm to Fork.
1: Farmer sentiment continues to decline based on the latest Purdue Ag Economy Barometer. That's ahead on Farm to Fork.

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1: 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Michael Langemeyer heads Purdue's Center for Commercial Agriculture.
2: With the Iran conflict, we've seen a surge in nitrogen prices and diesel prices, and there's also an uptick in inflation, which is also concerning for input cost. And sure enough, when we asked people what their biggest concern was, over 50% said input cost.
1: Langemeyer says it's more than just fertilizer and fuel prices that worry farmers.
2: One of the things I'm keeping my eye on that's very concerning is general inflation. We talked about the fact there was nitrogen and diesel that was increasing. Well, if you have an uptick in general inflation, that's going to impact a lot more inputs.
1: The political situation isn't helping either, says Langemeyer.
2: There's quite a bit of uncertainty there about what policies are going to be, and so people are feeling a little bit concerned about what the long-run policy environment is going to be.
1: But it's not all doom and gloom.
2: There's enough outside forces impacting land values that there's still optimistic about land values.
1: There's a link to more on this on the show info page at NorthShoreProductions.com. That's Farm to Fork. I'm Daryl Anderson.
3: All right. Thanks so much, Daryl. As always, our local news watch continues right now. The Marathon Area Volunteer Ambulance Corps is working on getting money for a new facility. Here's the chief, John Tillotson.
4: We've been in contact with Senator Schumer's office. They're trying to work with us to identify other pathways forward. We also are working with State Senator Leah Webb, who is assisting us with trying to secure grant funding through the CREST grant program, and that's moving forward. And we're still, of course, trying to work to raise private donations on our own. But at this point, we're exploring other state and federal grant programs that may be able to assist us.
3: MAVAC's project was not selected for the $4.5 million New York Forward program, which Marathon was awarded in March 2025. Counties are getting support for emergency preparedness and counterterrorism. Governor Hochul announced Wednesday over $38 million in funding from the State Homeland Security Program and FEMA's Emergency Management Grant Program in support of planning and prevention. Tompkins County was awarded nearly $100,000, and Cortland County will receive over $51,000. Around $57,000 is headed to Tioga County. Tioga County does have a new staff member. County legislators have appointed Ryan Cerruti as Deputy Director of IT and Communication Services. Cerruti will make about $90,000 a year. His appointment saw unanimous approval. Leaders in Dryden are honoring a longtime public servant. Joy Foster has worked in the town planning department for nearly two decades. She's retiring tomorrow. Foster will receive recognition at tonight's town board meeting. It starts at 6 at Dryden Town Hall. Over in the village of Lansing, Finger Lakes Reuse is preparing for a grand reopening.
5: 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Matthew Adams, WHCU News.
3: First responders are gathering tonight in the Crown City. The Cortland Fire Commission will discuss the upcoming retirement of Chief Wayne Friedman. His final day will be July 31st. The commission meets at 5:15 this evening at the Cortland Armory on Wheeler Ave. Well, it's the first day of the Homer Firemen's Field Days. The three-day celebration behind the fire department kicks off tonight with drinks, food, and rides from 6 to 11. Live music is scheduled for tomorrow and Saturday. The carnival runs until midnight both days. Saturday will also feature a parade at 6 o'clock. And Cortland County is celebrating 1 year of Centro. Legislative Chair Kevin Fitch tells us, it's been like night and day compared to the county's previous bus service.
6: For years, we've had another transit company. 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It started really costing us tons of money, over $600,000 for that. So moving over to Centro was, you know, a blessing for everybody.
3: The buses began hitting the roads across the county slightly over 1 year ago. Well, as we approach 9:55, just know we still got your daily entertainment report from ABC on the way, and then we'll be right back to wrap up the show here on a Thursday. It's 6:07 this morning.
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11: The police report just came in.
12: Only Murders in the Building has confirmed their recurring guest cast for the upcoming sixth season. Season six will find the crime-solving trio in London, where they will be joined by new cast members, including Jennifer Saunders, Simone Ashley, and Sharon Horgan. The new season is currently in production.
13: The strength of the ancestors.
12: Avatar: Fire and Ash is coming to Disney+. The Academy Award-winning third installment of James Cameron's Avatar series will hit the streamer on June 24th. Disney is the parent company of Hulu, Disney+, Plus and ABC News. K-pop Demon Hunters' one-year anniversary is on June 20th, and there are several ways to celebrate. The film is being re-released into theaters, and outdoor venues across the country will also offer free sing-along screenings. To find information on screenings near you, check your local theater listings. And happy birthday to Peter Dinklage, who is 57 today. Chuck Sievertson, ABC News.

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0: All right, thanks so much for hanging out with us on a Thursday right here on WHCU. Make sure to stay cool today. It's going to get pretty hot here coming up in a few hours. Keep in the shade, wear light clothing, and don't exercise too hard outdoors. We'll be back tomorrow with a brand new edition of 607 this morning. We'll hear from Joe Salzone at 6 a.m. Until then, we got local news updates every half hour.
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2: Today, hazy, hot, and humid with thunderstorms possible. The 5-degree guarantee, 90. Tonight, scattered thunderstorms, low 66. Friday, hot and humid, thunderstorms possible, high 90. And on Saturday, less humid with plenty of sunshine, high 83. For your complete first 20 forecast, tune to WENY News. I'm Chief Meteorologist Joe Veras.
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3: From ABC News, I'm Sherry Preston. Another threat from President Trump on social media this morning. He's saying that the U.S. will be hitting Iran very hard, taking control of Karg Island and other oil infrastructure points. The president also calling into Fox and Friends this morning, saying of Iran...
4: And they're really in submission. They just don't know it yet, okay, to be honest with you. They just don't know it yet.
3: He says Iran is dying to make a deal. The war driving up prices worldwide. Here in the United States, the Labor Department's out with the May Producer Price Index, which captures inflation before it reaches consumers. It shows prices rising a lot this year compared to last.
5: The producer price index rose just over 1% between April and May, but 6.5% in the previous year, the largest 12-month increase since November of 2022. The numbers suggest that inflationary pressures faced by consumers are beginning to percolate up through the supply chain. Analysts say that, as with the consumer price index, surging fuel and food prices are behind the increase in the PPI.
3: That's ABC's Jim Ryan. A man stabbed in Belfast, allegedly by a Sudanese immigrant recently, and now Belfast has exploded in protests. ABC's James Longman is there.
6: There's been a second night of violent protests in Belfast in Northern Ireland. Crowds of young men clash with police, throwing rocks and bottles. Police say protesters have been trying to reach a hotel they believe was housing immigrants, and disturbingly, earlier this week, some went door to door in a local street looking for foreigners and torching homes. And Elon Musk has been accused of trying to whip up violence by sharing lists on X of locations where protests could take place, and retweeting a message from a far-right politician with the message, millions must go.
3: Look for even more heat waves, floods, droughts, and tornadoes, as well as wildfires. Federal weather experts say El Nino, a natural warming cycle, is formed in the Pacific and is expected to grow to historic strength. 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
0: It's Matt Aceto. A Cortland County town is considering increasing term limits. Virgil currently has 2-year limits for town supervisor and town clerk. Legislation is under consideration that would stretch those terms to 4 years. Officials say the change would reduce the cost of frequent elections and make town government more efficient. Virgil lawmakers will talk about the legislation this evening at 6:30. The state is supporting an aging structure in Cortland County.
11: The Peck Memorial Library and Marathon has received a $1 million grant from the Council on the Arts Capital Projects Program. The money will be used for the restoration and redevelopment of the old 600-seat Opera Hall. Built in the late 1890s, Peck Memorial was added to the National Register of Historic Places in 1992. Matthew Adams, WHCU News.
0: In other news, a deadline is approaching in Danby. Tomorrow is the last day to apply for several summer jobs at Jennings Pond. The town is seeking a swimming area director, lifeguard, and recreation assistant. Each position runs from late June to early September. And the 2026 World Cup is here. Today marks the first day of the tournament, which is being hosted in North America. Ithaca College men's soccer coach Gabe Kuhn says in-person viewership will help grow the game.
12: I think being able to see teams play live instead of on TV is always, you're always going to benefit from that, especially being a young, you know, a young kid or in high school.
0: New Jersey, Pennsylvania, and Massachusetts are among states hosting matches. Local news matters. Reporting in Ithaca, I'm Matt Aceto.
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2: Today, partly sunny, hot and humid with a chance for a few thunderstorms. The 5-degree guarantee, 90. Tonight, chance for thunderstorms, low 66. Friday, scattered showers and thunderstorms, high 90. And on Saturday, mostly sunny and less humid, high 83. For your complete first morning forecast, tune to WENY News. I'm Chief Meteorologist Joe Barris.
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14: This is Lee Habib, and this is Our American Stories, the show where America is the star and the American people. Today, you're going to hear from Sally Grove. She'll be sharing with us a story she wrote called How I Came to Know My Father.
15: I was 20 years old, fresh out of college, and in my first year of teaching. It was a difficult first year. Why did college prepare me so little for my own classroom? Finally, a break, a time to breathe. I went home for Thanksgiving. There, I talked with my dad about my living situation and my finances, both in dire straits. I lived in a basement apartment with a bathroom that leaked water into the kitchen. And the landlord, who lived richly, didn't care about the problems of his tenants, even as they lived in his own basement. Car payments. Dad had warned me not to buy a new car. Not one to listen, I bought a new Honda Civic and was now living the consequences. I loved my shiny red car, but the car payments on an $8,000 per year teaching salary were a killer. On Thanksgiving Day, 1977, my father invited me to move back home to relieve the pressure. I could save some money and have some support from my family as I got my feet wet teaching and paying my new expenses. I cried that Thanksgiving and gave Dad a big hug and kiss, telling him how grateful I was and how much I loved him. A day later, while sifting through a trunk in my family's unfinished basement, I found a small stenographer's notebook. Its brown cover was worn and well-traveled, with edges frayed. I opened the notebook very slowly and deliberately. Its contents were gradually revealed like the plot of a mystery novel. The practiced and perfect handwriting came into focus, and I knew this writing to be my dad's.
16: On April 15th, 1943, I took my examination for the U.S. Army. It was on this day that I ate my first sandwich.

0: consisting of bologna.
1: Was that my father? I had never seen him eat a bologna sandwich. In fact, I know his menu by heart. Vegetables consisted of peas, corn, and baked beans, and any kind of potato. Meats were always dry and overcooked. These were his meals, and thus ours. Friday night was always tomato soup and grilled cheese sandwiches. These are the foods that Dad liked, the foods Mom cooked for him, and the foods that we all ate and loved. We ate like our dad, all six of us, much to my mother's chagrin.
0: In the morning of April 22nd, my last day home, I went up Carroll Creek and caught seven beautiful trout, my last as a civilian.
1: When I was small, our family would visit Poppy and Frederick. I used to stare at the stuffed fish that adorned the dark, dusty, shadowed walls in his house. The fish hung as a testament to his youth and his sense of adventure. My grandfather was a fisherman, and he taught my father to fish. I have a great picture of my dad standing with a fist full of fish fanned out for the photographer's film. Was this a picture of Dad on the day my grandfather caught the big one?
0: Our train ride took us through Western Maryland, West Virginia, Ohio, Indiana, Kentucky, Tennessee, and Alabama. We arrived at our new station, Fort McClellan, a very tired bunch of rookies. I got along very well eating most everything we got for meals, although not liking it very much.
1: His first big adventure via train, how exciting. With six kids, our family's adventures now consisted of camping in Western Maryland or a week in Ocean City. We rode bikes each morning on the boardwalk and had breakfast at Happy Jack's Pancake House. At least in Ocean City, Dad ate what he wanted.
0: I took the Air Cadet exam the 12th week of basic. The passing grade for the cadet exam is 83, and I made 100%, the third highest grade. On February 16th, 1944, I made my first flight to the school, and by March 11th, I had completed 10 hours of flying. I really loved flying.
1: Wow, 21 years old and learning to fly. I didn't know Dad had ever flown planes. Why didn't he tell us? I remember when we were little, Dad took us to a penny a pound day at the local airport. For a penny a pound, we could go on an airplane ride. I remember being frightened and not wanting to go. Dad convinced me it would be okay. And once we were in the air, I couldn't get enough of flying. The houses and streets looked like a miniature Christmas village below. No wonder Dad loved flying.
0: Arrived at Santa Ana Army Air Base on the 23rd. After a very exciting trip across the U.S., my first. After taking the test for three straight days, I was a classified pilot. But then, the tragedy came. An order from Washington calling back all cadets who were former Ground Force students. And so my dreams of flying were crushed on April 1st, 1944, by a single piece of paper.
1: Well, I guess that's why my father didn't tell us. His dreams of becoming a pilot were shattered. What other dreams did my father have for his life? Most of what I know of Dad revolves around the time he spent with his family. Were we a part of his life dream?
2: And you've been listening to Sally Grove, and she's talking to us about how she came to know her father, and it came when she decided to move back in with her family to try and get herself settled as a young teacher. And trying to make ends meet, she finds a trunk and a notebook. And the writing, well, it was all her dad's, his handwriting. "I never knew he could fly," she said when she found out he'd learned to pilot planes at the age of 21. "Why didn't he tell us?" Well, we're going to find out the answer to that question and so much more. Sally Grove's story continues. Her father's story continues here on Our American Stories.
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1: I'm Nicole Murray with Your Money Now. Stocks are moderately higher, fueled by chip stocks. The Dow and the NASDAQ are both up by more than 200 points. Producer prices climbed last month at the fastest pace since November of 2022, fueled by a surge in energy prices after the start of the Iran war. The Labor Department reports that its producer price index jumped 6.5% from May of 2025. It rose 1.1% from April, as it did the previous month. General Motors said it may scrap plans to use a lower-cost, iron-based battery chemistry that many automakers are using to cut electric vehicle costs. Reuters reports that the Detroit automaker had said it planned to develop lithium iron phosphate batteries for use in future EV models and would begin making those batteries in late 2027 at a jointly owned plant in Tennessee. Target shareholders have rejected an investor proposal to separate the roles of board chair and executive leadership. The results allow former CEO Brian Cornell to remain as executive chair. That's Your Money Now.
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6: And we return to Our American Stories and to Sally Grove, sharing the story of finding her father's war diary and learning so much about him that she did not know. Let's pick up where we last left off.
7: January 11th, we left the good old terra firma of the USA for Europe. January 21st, 1945, we landed at Le Havre, France. We had a cold reception on landing. The temperature was below zero. We rode 60 miles in open trucks to Camp Lucky Strike, coldest ride of my life. We arrived at camp at 2 a.m. frozen stiff. Our night was far from over yet, as we had to pitch tents in the snow. And when we finally did get to bed, we were too cold to sleep.
8: I took U.S. history in high school, and I guess I should have known that Dad fought in World War II. Still, Dad never talked about the war.
7: The camp of former German airfields with a large concrete runway was infested with mines and booby traps. We trained in snow and then knee-deep mud for about a month, making very hard marches. During that time, my feet were frozen so badly that I couldn't wear shoes for several days.
8: While studying history is nothing like reading a

0: from World War II. They didn't talk about the cold and the suffering the soldiers went through in our textbook. Feet frozen so badly that you couldn't wear shoes. Thankfully, that is a cold I have never known.
1: On March 25th, we moved up to the west bank of the Rhine. We arrived at 8 p.m., and at 10:30 p.m., with but 2 hours sleep, we started our assault crossing. For hours, our artillery had been hammering the east bank, and now the forest was a blazing inferno. Our company crept down twisting trails to the river's edge. As we reached the riverbank, we were fired upon by a hail of machine guns and 20 millimeters, which pinned us to the ground for half an hour. The railroad station to our front was ablaze as a result of the firing. The 2nd Platoon tried to launch several boats, but was mowed down before they could load them. Finally, in desperation, Captain Brown asked for a boatload of volunteers to try and make it across. Our whole squad stepped forward.
0: My dad was a part of the assault on the Rhine. We learned so little about World War II in my history class. We learned almost nothing about the Holocaust or how the United States declared neutrality at the start of World War II in Europe. What we did learn was about troop movements. My limited memory tells me that the assault on the Rhine was a big deal. It precipitated the beginning of the end.
1: We got out only about 30 yards before they spotted our boat. Everything broke loose at us, but we kept going. Halfway across, and by this time about 2 blocks downstream, we again received heavy fire, but again paddled through it. Finally, we were about 40 yards from the Jerry side, right opposite a high wall on which the machine guns were mounted. This time the jugheads had our range and were peppering the boats, so we decided to swim for it. Stripping off all equipment but our guns, we dove overboard. I was in midair when I felt a hot sear in my shoulder. I found that I could not use my left arm, but I managed to swim with one arm to shore. I was the only one of the 7 in our boat that was hit. As we hit the sandy beach, they resumed firing on us, and the engineer on our boat with us was hit and fell at the water's edge. The rest of us took cover at the base of a wall about 25 to 30 feet high.
0: I've seen that scar on my dad's shoulder since I was a kid. The scar is as much a part of Dad as the dimple on his chin or his chipped front tooth. I knew his tooth broke during a childhood flight over the handlebars of his bike. And Mom always said Dad's dimples made him look like Robert Mitchum, a movie star from their generation. But the scar on his shoulder, I knew nothing about the event that had caused it until now.
1: The engineer was in terrible agony and laid groaning and praying in a blood-chilling voice. We could not go to his aid as the Jerrys kept showering the area with lead. A little later, however, we crept over to him, but it was too late. A bullet had hit his spine and he was dead.
0: Dad saw a friend and a colleague die? I can't imagine my father enduring such a tragic loss. Did a soldier's training prepare them to go on when they'd lost a friend?
1: We made our way back to the safety of the wall as shells were hitting directly out from us in the water about 20 yards away. We were pinned down between 2 lines of fire, one from the Jerrys and one from the U.S. troops.
0: This sounds like a scene from an old war movie.
1: Pain seared my body. I don't know why, but one of my first impulses was to spit, to see if my lung was hit, which I guess it was not, as I did not spit blood. I could see the bullet holes in my jacket, right at the point where the sleeve and the shoulder seam is, but could not find where the bullet left, although my chest and the heart area was very sore and full of blood, as well as swollen. My whole shirt was blood-soaked, and I feared I might bleed to death, although the blood did not now seem to be running from the wound. We lay very still along the wall. The hobnailed boots and Jerry's sounded just above the wall, and we could hear them loading their machine guns and talking in low voices. My arm was stiff and throbbing now like an engine.
0: This wasn't an old John Wayne war movie. This battle was real, and my dad was the main character. How frightening it must have been for him, bleeding and in pain, waiting, not knowing what would happen next. The design of his future was out of his hands.
1: Where I lay, there were two more of my buddies, so I crawled back along the wall trying to locate the rest, but could not do so. The Jerrys must have heard me, for just then a pebble dropped from the wall about 10 feet away. I realized that it might not be a stone after all. I hugged the ground as tightly as I could, pushing my body against it. I also, in that split second, turned my face against the wall. Then it happened. A blinding flash and a deafening noise. I could neither see nor hear. Dirt flew all over me.
0: A grenade had taken my father's sight and his hearing, a dark veil hanging over his bright blue eyes. How it must have magnified his fear.
1: I felt my face, for I was sure it must be bleeding. But then my sight returned and gradually my hearing, although my ears kept ringing. I looked at my buddy in front of me, and his head was smeared with blood, as well as his foot and legs. I shook him, thinking he was dead, but he moved. Then another grenade, not quite as close, hit the ground. A blinding flash and blast followed, however, it did not touch us.
0: Concern for others, even in the face of adversity, does not surprise me. Although my family didn't have much growing up, we never did without, thanks to my father. Dad had just 3 suits, one for winter, one for summer, and one to wear when the in-season suit was getting cleaned. His children, on the other hand, went shopping each September for new school clothes, and each spring we shined in our new Easter outfits.
1: I knew then that they would keep grenading us till we were dead or came out. I never prayed so hard and so desperately in my life. I know that anyone, no matter what his feeling, but in the same situation, would ever deny God.
0: I have never known a more loving man than my father, so I'm not surprised that he professes his belief in God. Still, he never talked to us about his faith.
2: 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When we come back, more of Sally Grove's story of her father here on Our American Stories.

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5: It's Matt Aceto. 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Governor Hochul announced Wednesday over $38 million in funding from the State Homeland Security Program and FEMA's Emergency Management Grant Program. In support of planning and prevention, Tompkins County was awarded nearly $100,000 and Cortland County will receive over $51,000. Around $57,000 is headed to Tioga County. Tioga County has a new staff member. County legislators have appointed Ryan Cerruti as Deputy Director of IT and Communication Services. His appointment saw unanimous approval. And leaders in Dryden are honoring a longtime public servant. Joy Foster has worked in the planning department for nearly two decades. She retires tomorrow. I'm Matt Aceto.
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6: Hot and humid on Thursday with scattered showers and thunderstorms in the forecast. High temperatures will be in the lower 90s, but feel more like the mid to upper 90s by the end of the day. Partly cloudy, warm tonight with a low 67. For your complete first warning forecast, tune in to WENY News. I'm meteorologist Catherine Schwamm.
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7: ABC News, I'm Sherry Preston. Producer prices climbing last month at the fastest pace since November of 2022, fueled mostly by the surge in energy prices brought on by the war. Producer prices are what wholesalers pay for products before they reach consumers. New numbers show they were 6.5% higher than a year ago. President Trump threatening to launch major strikes on Iran and seize control of its oil industry. As to peace talks, the president told Fox and Friends this morning,
8: they're getting decimated, just decimated, and they're dying to make a deal. They want to make a deal so badly.
7: If Iran retaliates to these strikes like they have in the past, the president says,
8: just one of those things. They have no defense. They can't do anything about it.
7: The typical American household now spending $510 extra in fuel expenses since the start of the war with Iran. Initial claims for state unemployment benefits rose unexpectedly last week compared to 2 weeks ago. First World Cup match begins this afternoon in Mexico City. This is ABC News.
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10: And we're back with Our American Stories and the story of Sally Grove's father and how Sally came to discover his life through reading his war diary. When we last left off, she was reading about her father hiding out in World War II from the Jerrys.
11: In those few minutes, which seemed a year, I saw visions of my favorite fishing places and hunting territory. Saw them clearly as if I were there. I pictured Mom, Dad, and all the family, as well as all my friends who I was sure I would never see again.
12: My dad's sister, Aunt Kitty, told me that Dad was her best friend. They were the closest in age of all their siblings and played together as children. They fished in Carroll Creek and rode their bikes through the streets of Frederick. I once read a letter that Dad wrote to his father. He signed his letter, "Love, your fishing buddy, Tommy."
11: Again, a grenade dropped within 20 feet and I pressed into the earth. A voice spoke in broken English. "Hello, boys. Come out. We know you are there." I scarcely breathed, for each

0: At least the constant fear of uncertainty and falling grenades was now over. We had lain under the wall from 12 till daylight. 4.5 hours of terrible uncertainty, awaiting death or capture or possibly help.
1: How did we not know this? Dad relinquished one state of uncertainty for another. Perhaps being a prisoner of war was better than laying in wait for an unknown fate.
0: We were searched and stripped of all equipment but our clothes. Even our first aid pouches were taken, as well as our cigarettes, water, rations, and anything that Jerry's decided they wanted. I refused to give up my paybook, and finally they agreed to let me have it. I then tried to get the other fellows' books back, but they would not allow this.
1: Why was this paybook so important? What did it mean to a soldier? Certainly a soldier got paid whether they presented a paybook or not. Thankfully, by the time I knew my dad, he had given up cigarettes for a pipe. I know that pipes are bad for you, but to this day, pipe smoke makes me think of my father.
0: We had 4 guards for the 8 of us, and we were forced to carry a 50-pound box with us. We climbed up a steep, rocky ridge just before the sun peeped over the horizon. The going was rough. Those hills were hundreds of feet high and very steep. Our artillery had begun firing again, and we were in constant danger from our own shells. We were really scared, and I never thought we would make it through there alive.
1: I'd seldom seen my father show raw emotion, except, that is, when Dad made a decision to reverse a doctor's recommendation for our family. I was 10 when my brother Craig was born. We didn't know it for several years, but Craig's brain had been damaged during the birth process. Craig was developmentally disabled. The doctors told my parents that Craig and our family would fare best if Craig moved into a group home. Unfamiliar with the plight ahead, my parents followed the doctor's recommendation and placed Craig in Kemporn Home. Our family wasn't allowed to see Craig for a month. When we finally visited, it was raining. Song Sung Blue played on the radio. My family's hearts mirrored the rain as we visited with Craig. My father decided that doctors do not know best. Craig came home with us that very day, and my family never looked back.
0: A cold March rain came to add to our discomfort. My arm was now stiff, but the bleeding had stopped. My buddy's head and leg were giving him plenty of trouble. We had to slow the pace and take turns helping him along. We often went through forests, on trails and dirt roads, tanks and guns concealed in the forest. We were constantly wet and chilled. Our guards stopped at a house in the next town and ate while our stomachs just growled with hunger. At 4 p.m., we came to a little German town and sat down while the guards talked to a German captain. We had been walking since 5 a.m., and we were a tired and hungry bunch of Joes.
1: Dad had been going for at least 20 hours straight. I doubt anything that life dealt my father after the war could compare with what he had experienced in Germany. No wonder my dad was always grateful for the small things in life. He taught us all to stop and savor the view, to hear the calls of Bob White's and Whippoorwill's echoing in the air at sunset, and to know that in our family, we were rich beyond money.
0: One at a time, into the house, the Jerry's captain interrogated us. I was next to be questioned and was glad my time had come, for the uncertainty of waiting was terrible. I went into the room, and the officer behind the large desk asked, "What's your name?" I answered with my name, rank, and serial number. He then asked my outfit. I wouldn't answer, so he told me the answer, the division, and also the regiment I was from. I was not surprised that he knew the division, but I was given a great surprise when he also

0: also named the regiment. I still cannot understand how he found out unless he forced one of the other fellows to talk, which I doubt, or found the answer on a letter or paper of some kind someone was carrying. He then asked whether we were Panzer's troop, flyers, or infantry, and I guessed then that he didn't know much about our outfit. I refused to tell him, and he got very mad and threatened to hit me unless I talked. He even drew back his arm in a motion to strike me, but it turned out that he did not strike. I was very mad when he threatened me, and I'm sure that if he had struck me, I would have gone over the desk after him and killed him, for I know I could not have taken a slap without fighting back. It is good that he didn't, for I surely would have been killed if I had tangled with him.
1: I can't even imagine my dad having the thought of killing someone. He was the gentlest soul I've ever known.
2: And you're listening to Sally Grove tell the story of her father, and along the way, some dramatic readings from that memoir, from that book about the war, his war diaries, essentially. How did we not know all of this? She said about her dad. Perhaps being a prisoner of war was better than being in battle in an unknown state. No wonder my dad was excited by the little things in his life, having gone through what he went through. When we come back, more of this remarkable story, Sally Grove's story of her father, here on Our American Stories.
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17: If you go back to 2024, 75% of the vote nationwide in our presidential election, nationwide, was in within 3 hours, and it's taken California a week. 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California got to 90% of the vote after 11. 11 days after the presidential election. One House race in California, final vote margin was less than 200 votes, was called 29 days after the election. 11 days from Election Day this year would be Saturday, June 13th. So there would be final calls in California sometime this week.
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17: Personal safety is about more than protection. It's about peace of mind. Our friends at Byrner, they're the world leader in less lethal personal defense. Right now, they are offering $100 off the powerful, the proven Byrner LE Gen 2 launcher while supplies last. Now, this LE, as in law enforcement launchers, was engineered for police, relied upon by law enforcement globally every single day. 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
2: And we return to Our American Stories and the final portion of Sally Grove's story, the story of how she came to know her father through discovering his diary from his time serving in World War II. When we last left off, she was reading about her father being interrogated by the Jerry's captain. Let's pick up with the rest of the story.
0: After he had finished questioning all of us, he said that since we would not talk, we would have nothing to eat until we decided to talk. We waited for about 2 hours in the rain and cold March wind while the guards ate, and we looked on with watering mouths and hungry eyes. Finally, we were told to go in the house. We were brought in a small bowl of cold potatoes, about one apiece, but they vanished in a flash, serving only to sharpen our hunger.
1: Gosh, Dad hadn't eaten since 8 p.m. the night before. He'd gone 24 hours without food.
0: About half an hour later, the three of us that were wounded were told that a truck was waiting to take us to a hospital, and the rest would march on to the concentration camp. I almost wished to go on to the concentration camp rather than split up with the rest of the fellows, but I would not have been allowed. So we parted our little group and had been through so much together.
1: What would have happened had he gone to the concentration camp? Would things have turned out differently? Thank God his life took the turns it did, or I would not be here to tell you my father's story.
0: It was dark, and we rode for ages in the small truck and went through countless towns. Finally, about 11:30 p.m., we were taken into a large German house, which was being used as a Jerry Field Hospital. We gave our name, rank, and serial number to a Jerry orderly at a desk, and then sat down among half a dozen wounded Jerrys to wait our turn with a doctor. I was taken into a room equipped for operating. A radio was playing an American song, the first American song I had heard for months. A beautiful young blonde-haired girl was helping the doctor. He told me it was his daughter. I laid on a table and was stripped to the waist, then strapped down hand and foot. The doctor drew out a large scalpel and laughed as he drew it across my throat and I motioned to cut it. If he had not been laughing, I would have been very much afraid. But I knew it was a joke, so I laughed back.
1: My father had a great sense of humor, a gift he gave us all. We still laugh when we think about my dad learning to play tennis. For all our lives, my father came home from work and changed from his suit into blue jeans. Blue jeans were his primary play clothes. So when Dad played tennis, he played in jeans. That was fine in cool weather, But when the mercury skyrocketed, along with my dad's passion for tennis, the problem had to be fixed. For Father's Day, my siblings and I bought Dad tennis shorts. My father appeared in the hallway to show them to us. The boxers were hanging inches below the shorts. That being a time before it was chic to have boxers showing beneath shorts, the whole family dissolved into laughter. Dad not only graduated to shorts that summer, but was introduced to briefs as well.
0: The doctor said, "Don't feel so good now, do you?" He told me in broken English that he had studied medicine in Chicago, and I felt a little better.
1: Sadly, this is where Dad's war diary stopped. He didn't explain how long he was held captive, when he was liberated from the Germans, where he recuperated from his wounds, or when he returned to the States. Thankfully, my father had lived through these horrendous events and lived to write a part of his story. Slowly, after reading the last page, I closed the stenographer's notebook. My dad was a writer. This was my father, but outside the lens of my experience. Were his memories too horrible to speak? Did Dad write this journal to have an outlet to express his feelings, hoping that in the writing of the words, the horror would be erased from his memory? My mind's camera had always framed a gentle, quiet man. The man I had known came home each afternoon by 4:30. He took a nap, his eyes closing and his body surrendering to a fast, deep sleep the very moment his head made contact with the mattress on my parents' carved pineapple post bed. As kids, we rushed to see Dad when he came home. If we were 2 seconds late, our sharing had to wait until dinner at 5. I clutched the notebook to my chest, my heart racing as I slowly ascended the stairs. Now that I knew all of this, I couldn't pretend that I didn't know. Standing on the landing, images of my dad were whirling in my brain and in my heart. The camera lens had changed from close up to wide angle, or had it changed from wide angle to close up. My vision included a man who had suffered greatly and had put this pain behind him, choosing to live. I opened the door and found various members of my family sitting around our house. I relaxed my grip on the notebook, looked at my mom and each of my siblings, knowing that I knew what they did not. I don't remember how it happened that day, but I shared Dad's notebook with my family. You see, my father died when I was 20, the day after Thanksgiving. He had gone hunting, fell out of a tree stand, and hit his head. They tell us he died instantly. I remember vividly, too vividly, the night that my father's station wagon, along with another car, pulled into the driveway and my Aunt Kitty got out and walked to the door. I assumed that Dad had finally gotten his deer. When, in anticipation, I opened the door to my aunt and uncle, I knew I was wrong. Their faces said everything. I don't know how I held it together that night. I told my aunt I would tell my mother when she returned home from her quick grocery run. Somehow, my family made it through that night and the days and nights that followed. The next day, the day after my father died, I would descend the stairs to the basement. I would go through my father's belongings, wanting so much to touch him, to hear him, to know he was there. I would open a trunk and find a small stenographer's notebook, its brown cover worn, well-traveled, its edges frayed, my father's war diary. I would learn things about my father that I had never thought to ask. Some questions to this day remain unanswered. Still, the journal provided me with a glimpse into a man I didn't know, and this is how I came to know my father.
2: And a terrific job on the production by Madison Derricott. And a special thanks to Sally Grove for sharing her father's story and, in a very real sense, her own story. So often we learn much more about our parents as we get older, not just through experience, walking through their shoes as we raise children of our own, but often discovering things about them that they didn't share. And that generation of parents, well, they weren't big sharers. They were trying to protect us in the end from the things they'd gone through. And that's what her dad was doing for his daughter, for his family. He'd survived the mess, the carnage, the chaos. Why impose that on anyone? Moreover, so many of those World War II vets, well, they had a place to go called the American Legion and the VFW halls. And that's where they could go and share the stories of loss, of grief, of what so many called the terrors. And I think it helped them all get along doing it this way, moving forward in life while periodically getting together with comrades and sharing that camaraderie. I think it's what our Iraq veterans and our Afghanistan veterans did not have that our World War II veterans did. The scars on my dad's shoulder, she had never understood where they came from. I'd seen them all my life, but knew nothing about the event that caused that scar until the diary. It didn't explain how long he was held captive, his diary, and how he would return to the States. So there was still some unfinished business, some mystery. By the way, there's not always anything wrong with having some of that mystery. My father suffered greatly and chose to put that suffering behind him and move on. He died when she was 20 years old, deer hunting. Imagine this, getting through World War II and dying falling out of a deer stand. I don't know how I held it together that night, but the next day I would descend down to the basement and touch the things that were a part of his life. A beautiful story, the story of Sally Grove's father, and in the end, Sally Grove herself, here on Our American Stories.

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3: Hot and humid Thursday with scattered thunderstorms in the forecast. High temperatures will be in the upper 80s, lower 90s. We drop back to the mid-60s tonight. Partly cloudy skies are expected. Fair skies and hot Friday with a high of 90, and the chance for thunderstorms continues. For your complete first warning forecast, tune into WENY News. I'm meteorologist Catherine Schwong.
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4: From ABC News, I'm Sherry Preston. The House voting today and failing to extend the Foreign Intelligence Surveillance Act, which allows the government to gather intelligence abroad. A not happy House Speaker Mike Johnson saying of the Democrats,
5: World Cup events going on around the country. We have America 250, Freedom 250 events going on. Very, very serious, very dangerous times, and they're not taking it seriously.
4: Democrats refusing to renew FISA in protest of President Trump's pick of Bill Pulte to be the acting director of national intelligence. After saying for 3 months that a peace deal is near, President Trump now threatening to strike Iran and seize control of the country's oil and gas industries. On Fox and Friends this morning, the president said Iran will be totally decimated if it doesn't agree to the terms.
6: We can walk in there tomorrow. We could take soldiers. I don't want to have boots on the ground, but if I wanted to, we could put a small group of soldiers and take over the whole place. They're finished.
4: ABC's Karen Travers is at the White House.
7: Remember, we have heard the president give mixed messages in terms of his timeline, saying that he's been in no rush to get a deal. Then it was, I want to do this in the next couple of days, and we can get this done in the next couple of days, and I'm putting pressure on Iran to do this. Now, this morning, he's indicating he seems less interested in reaching a deal as they continue these strikes against Iran.
4: On Wednesday, we learned consumer inflation is running hotter than it has in 3 years. Today, we learned the stats on wholesale prices. They are up 6.5% year over year. That's the largest 12-month increase since November of 2022. Hannah Cooper says she's struggling in Indianapolis.
8: I have to think more about, like, if I'm going to save this much, I have to actively think about spending less, which didn't used to be the case.
4: The typical American household has now spent more than $500 in extra fuel expenses since the start of the war with Iran. 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
3: It's Matt Aceto. Police in Ithaca are investigating a stabbing. IPD says the victim was discovered a little before 1:30 this morning in the 300 block of Elmira Road. The victim had stab wounds in the back and hip. They're in stable condition. Police say the suspect and victim knew each other, but a description of the suspect is not available. A Horseheads man pleading guilty to murder.
4: According to Chemung County District Attorney Whedon Wetmore, 28-year-old Christopher Woods accepted a plea deal on Tuesday of 18 years to life in state prison. Prosecutors say Woods slammed a 3-year-old boy to the ground twice in September, resulting in the death of the boy. Woods will be sentenced in August. Joe Salzone, WHCU News.
3: A deadline is coming up in Danby. Tomorrow is the final day to apply for several summer jobs at Jennings Pond. The town is seeking a swimming area director, lifeguard, and recreation assistant. Each position runs from late June to early September. And Cortland County is celebrating 1 year of Centro. Legislative Chair Kevin Fitch tells us it's been like night and day compared to the county's previous bus service.
5: For years, we've had another transit company. We had major issues. It started really costing us tons of money, over $600,000 for that. So moving over to Centro was, you know, a blessing for everybody.
3: The buses began hitting the roads across the county slightly over 1 year ago. We got more news at 607newsnow.com. We cover Tioga County, Tompkins County, and Cortland County as well. 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
6: High and humid on Thursday with scattered showers and thunderstorms in the forecast. High temperatures will be in the lower 90s, but feel more like the mid to upper 90s by the end of the day. Partly cloudy, warm tonight with a low 67. For your complete first warning forecast, tune in to WENY News. I'm meteorologist Catherine Schwamm.
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0: This is Lee Habib, and this is Our American Stories, and we tell stories about everything here on this show, from the arts to sports, and from business to history, and everything in between. And now it's time for a brief look into the history of air conditioning. Here's Jesse.
1: One of the single greatest inventions in modern history is the air conditioner. Americans spend more than $22 billion a year on electricity to cool their homes with air conditioning, an average of $2,200 per household. It's hard to imagine how people lived without it. Ancient Egyptians cooled themselves at night by sleeping in wet sheets. Early Americans placed large blocks of ice in front of fans. Willis Carrier invented modern air conditioning in 1902 for a publishing company in New York that was experiencing problems when humidity caused ink to smudge and paper to expand. The New York Stock Exchange building in New York City was one of the first buildings to use air conditioning in 1903. But it wasn't until 1904 when the first private home was equipped with an air conditioner in Minneapolis. Movie theaters were among the first businesses to install air conditioning. In 1922, Carrier installed his system in a movie theater, which advertised its new system by saying that the theaters were, quote, cool as a mountaintop.
2: Yes, you lucky people, just sit back for a moment, relax, and notice the delightfully clean, cool, and refreshing atmosphere of this scientifically air-conditioned theater. Great, isn't it? Remember, you can enjoy great motion picture entertainment all summer long in cool comfort at this theater.
1: In 1939, Packard became the first automobile manufacturer to offer air conditioning in its cars. But it would be decades before AC became commonplace in homes across the country. Here's historian Gary Mormino.
3: Air conditioning had existed in the larger cities since the 1920s. You could go to the premier movie theater and enjoy air-conditioned comfort, but it was unaffordable and really unrealistic for a homeowner to even dream about air conditioning. The Carrier window unit came in 1951, and what's interesting is it wasn't an immediate hit. For instance, everyone, I think, assumes that everyone went out and bought a window unit in the summer of 1951. It was much slower than that. First of all, it was very expensive. Most homes were modestly priced. It made no sense to purchase a $1,000 unit for a $6,000 house. The first census to ask homeowners whether they had air conditioning was 1960. And in 1960, only one home in five was air conditioning. But the future was lock set. Almost all the new developments included air conditioning. Climate control was the future for growth. Air conditioning is omnipresent now. In Hollywood, Florida, a neighbor's newly installed air conditioner rattled all night, and his neighbor took him to court. And the judge ruled, you might as well get used to it. This is kind of like the Model T. It's the wave of the future. And it's one of those new sounds introduced after World War II, you know, the whir of the air conditioner. Air conditioning has also created a 12-month tourist industry. Before air conditioning, many beach communities opened only a few months a year. The grand hotels in the 1930s, the Royal Palm, the Breakers, the Don Cesar, they generally only operated in the winter months for 3 or 4 months. Close for the season would be the sign in summer.

0: Without air conditioning, we wouldn't have certain medications today. Some medications could only be studied and developed in a cool environment. Kids can thank air conditioning for summer vacation. Before air conditioners, it was too hot to learn during the summer. So the kids were granted a break, and the idea stayed.
1: This lucky baby will sleep quietly through the night. Yes, no matter how high the temperature goes outdoors, this baby's RCA air conditioner will keep his room filled with cool, dry, fresh air, and keep that room so comfortable and quiet, he'll never need a middle-of-the-night lullaby. Yes, quiet is the word for this new 1954 RCA air conditioner, as the wonderful Heart of Cold compressor silently cools the air for you.
0: Without air conditioning, life would be a lot harder. Not only would we be uncomfortable, we'd be fighting for our very survival. According to a recent study, heat-related deaths have declined 80% since 1960. This can be directly attributed to widespread adoption of residential air conditioning.
2: Harry. You sleep.
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0: According to the National Academy of Engineering, air conditioning and refrigeration is the 10th most important achievement of the 20th century. 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For Our American Stories, I'm Jesse Edwards.
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8: 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And you know, you just forget. There was a time, 1903, the first building to use AC, the New York Stock Exchange, the first car, the Packard in 1939. And in 1960, only one in five homes had AC. Hard to imagine. The story of air conditioning, the history of air conditioning here on Our American Stories. 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
2: Pomari with your money now. An interesting way to shop. Visa said it has embedded its payment network inside of ChatGPT, empowering the chatbot to independently shop and complete transactions on behalf of its user. It means AI agents can not only recommend products, but complete the purchase on the user's behalf at potentially any merchant that accepts Visa. The U.S. has emerged as the top supplier of liquefied natural gas and liquefied petroleum gas to India in May. CNBC reports that the war in the Middle East and the disruption of the Strait of Hormuz cut India off from Gulf exporters, but India's gas purchases from the U.S. have grown steadily. Oracle reported better-than-expected earnings and revenue for the fiscal fourth quarter while also raising its profit forecast for the year. The stock dropped 10% in extended trading as the company plans to raise more money to finance its AI build-out. Stocks are moving higher this morning, coming off the largest sell-off of the year yesterday. The Dow is up by more than 300 points, the Nasdaq up by more than 100 points. That's your money now.
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2: And we return to Our American Stories. Up next, a story from our regular contributor, Dennis Peterson. Dennis is an author and historian who specializes in Southern history. Today, Dennis shares with us a story about his grandfather entitled Pa Summers Storyteller. Take it away, Dennis.
3: Part of the Southern Appalachian heritage is the skill of storytelling. And whenever that topic arises in a conversation, my mind automatically returns to memories of Frederick Newman Summers, or Pa, as we grandchildren called him. To me, he was the quintessential storyteller, a natural who probably never realized his own skill. During all of my lifetime, and until his death in December 1972, Pa lived in the Rocky Hill country of the rural community of High School, Tennessee, between Knoxville and Clinton. But he moved around considerably during his 82-year lifetime. He had also held a variety of jobs. Before my time, he had been a well driller and a house painter. He even sold Mason shoes on the side, and I'm sure that he enjoyed every minute of it, even if he never made much profit. Pa was the proverbial jack of all trades, master of none, unless you count storytelling. He was an avid student of politics, politicking as a precinct worker for innumerable elections. His yard always seemed to have one or more campaign signs in it. Pa also had some fame, at least locally, as a musician. In fact, he and my grandmother met and fell in love at a rollicking barn dance at which he was

0: playing and singing. Carl Bean, a distant relative and a frequent performer at the now world-famous Museum of Appalachia in Norris, Tennessee, remembered recording Paws singing the Name Song, which mentions about every name imaginable. I faintly remember Paws playing his guitar and singing that song and a lot of other humorous ballads, but I more clearly recall his singing old-fashioned hymns. For years, he led singing in Little Mount Harmony Baptist Church in high school. There, at his funeral, the mourners sang his favorite hymn, "When I've Gone the Last Mile of the Way," before we laid him to rest in the family plot in the cemetery behind the white clapboard church. Perhaps it was his breadth of experience, his length and variety of life, that provided grist for Pa's story mill. Many of his stories involved himself. Others were about people he had known or had worked with or for. But some of his stories were renditions of stories he had heard others tell, but always with his own interpretations and embellishments thrown in to give them a homey, personal flavor. As a kid, I used to sit with him on his blue-painted wooden porch on many warm afternoons, staring out across Raccoon Valley Road toward the Southern Railroad tracks, and listen to him tell stories to whoever would listen. He sat in a homemade rocking chair that was held together by innumerable layers of paint and stared off into the distance, rather than looking at me or whoever else might be happening by for a visit, as he spun his tails. He was perpetually moving, incessantly tapping his foot on the porch planks. Occasionally, he patted the wide arm of the rocker with his hand for emphasis. Sometimes his feet, as though moved by an uncontrollable urge, burst forth with energy, tapping out a brief but lively buck dance routine. When the urge for motion had apparently been satisfied, his feet got still for a while. An occasional car often passed, and Pa threw up his hand in a friendly wave. "Who was that, Pa?" I would ask. "Oh, that was so-and-so," he responded. He knew more people, and more people knew him, than I've even met. Seeing the person who had just passed reminded him of a story, and off he went with another tale. Infrequently, someone whom he didn't know would pass. To my query about who it was, Paul usually responded, "I don't know him. He must be from off somewhere else." Pa dropped out of school in the fourth grade. "We were working on short division," he explained to me one day, "and the teacher said that tomorrow we would start on long division. I took one look at those problems and never went back." In spite of his limited formal education, Pa was an intelligent man. He read a lot and had a vocabulary that surprised me as a college student. On the end table beside his chair, which sat behind the front door of his house, was always a magazine or two, the Knoxville Journal, perhaps a copy of The Watchdog, grocer politician Coon Hunter Kaz Walker's political scandal sheet, and a big worn Bible. Although Paul probably never read Mark Twain's instructions on how to tell a good story effectively, he was an expert at doing exactly what Twain advised. Like Twain, Pa made a big deal out of insignificant minor details in his stories. For example, during a story, he would worry over what day of the week the event about which he was telling actually happened, what the weather had been that day, what year it was, or whether the event had happened in Clinton, or in Kingsport, or on Chestnut Ridge, or beside Bull Run Creek. He quite often diverged innumerable times during a story, burying stories within stories, but finally finding his way back to complete the original story just when listeners were beginning to think he had lost his way entirely. Yet, he somehow always left his listeners wanting to hear more. Or he would use the just finished story as a springboard into the next story. Invariably, a train would come through during one of Pa's stories. He stopped his story in mid-sentence and rocked silently amid the rumble of the diesel locomotives and the click-clack of iron wheels on shiny rails, counting the freight cars as they went by. When the caboose had passed from view down the track, he picked up right where he had left off without missing so much as a word. Sometimes Nanny was sitting with us. She too sometimes entered into Pa's storytelling, usually to argue with him over one of the many insignificant details of his story. Sometimes, discerning the story that Pa was about to tell just as he began it, declared, "Good Lord, Fred, you know better than to tell that." Because he knew so many people, Pa had a lot of visitors, especially on Sunday afternoons. I suspect that many of those visitors came not so much to talk to Pa as to listen to him tell stories. I think that he was totally unaware of his own storytelling prowess. He was just being himself. Perhaps that is what the very quality that makes Appalachian storytellers unique. Like Pa, they just do what comes natural. Storytelling is an important way in which my generation and countless ones before it learned of its heritage. And it is a part of our heritage that must be preserved and fostered, a skill that must be passed on to our children and to their children for generations to come.
1: And a great job on the production by Monty Montgomery. And a special thanks to Dennis Peterson. Check out Dennis's website at dennislpeterson.com. Frederick Newman Summers, a.k.a. Pa, well driller, house painter, shoe salesman, singer of songs, and teller of stories. The story of Pa here on Our American Stories.

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5: It's Matt Aceto. Police in Ithaca are looking into a stabbing. IPD says the victim was discovered a little before 1:30 this morning on Elmira Road. They're in stable condition. Police say the suspect and victim know each other, but a description of the suspect is not available. First responders are getting together tonight in the Crown City. The Cortland Fire Commission will talk about the upcoming retirement of Chief Wayne Friedman. His last day will be July 31st. The commission meets at 5:15 this evening at the Cortland Armory on Wheeler Ave. And it's the first day of the Homer Fireman's Field Days. The three-day celebration behind the fire department kicks off tonight with food, drinks, and rides from 6 to 11. Local news matters. Reporting in Ithaca, I'm Matt Aceto.
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6: Hot and humid Thursday with scattered thunderstorms in the forecast. High temperatures will be in the upper 80s, lower 90s. We drop back to the mid-60s tonight. Partly cloudy skies are expected. Fair skies and hot Friday with a high of 90, and the chance for thunderstorms continues. For your complete first warning forecast, tune into WENY News. I'm meteorologist Catherine Schwong.
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7: I'm Sherry Preston. Potential security incident at the Pentagon. A hazardous materials unit is on the scene. Virginia law enforcement also responding over an air quality issue. The House failing to renew the Foreign Intelligence Surveillance Act, the law that allows the government to gather intelligence abroad. Democrats refusing to approve it over the naming of Bill Pulte to be the next acting director of national intelligence. House Speaker Mike Johnson.
8: We did everything within our power to try to ensure that this statute does not expire, and the Democrats are using it as a political hostage.
7: President Trump saying on social media U.S. forces will attack Iran further and take control of its oil, and telling Fox and Friends.
9: They're getting decimated, just decimated, and they're dying to make a deal. They want to make a deal so badly.
7: A Toronto police officer shot and killed today by a suspect linked to the investigation of an attack that damaged the facade of the U.S. consulate back in March. This is ABC News.
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11: And we continue with our American stories. This is the unspoken story about the small, unmentionable seat in the corner of all of our lives. Or said another way, this is how we have been shaped by our grossest national product. Take it away, Greg Hengler.
12: Elvis died in one, and Charles V, Holy Roman Emperor, was born on one. Although we use them every day, most of us know very little about toilets. Here's author of The Porcelain God, Julie Horin, and public health historian, David Rossner.
13: Not only did civilization start with the onset of writing, but it also started with man actually coming and getting a hold of his sanitation needs.
14: Creation of sanitary systems were in some sense the basis for creating great cities and great communities.
12: The earliest written Hebrews to do their exodus in a holy fashion. You are to have a place outside the camp. Go there to relieve yourself. You are to have a digging tool in your equipment. When you relieve yourself, dig a hole with it and cover up your excrement. For hundreds of thousands of years before this was written, human beings simply squatted when they had the urge to go. As the world became more populated, disposal of human waste became a bit more difficult. In ancient Egypt, cities began to spring up from the desert. By 2500 BC, the Egyptians solved the waste disposal dilemma, constructing bathrooms with latrines which were flushed by hand with buckets of water. The latrines emptied into earthenware pipes.

0: where seat holes carved into stone benches were erected over channels of water that came from distant mountain streams that flowed through aqueducts for over 200 miles. Here's poet Eva Upklin visiting some Roman restroom ruins.
1: This was a communal privy. You'd have sat here, the seat has disappeared, and your waste would have dropped into this drainage channel here. The water flushed the waste away, nobody had to touch it. And of course, as it dropped into the water, that minimised smell. Now then, this second water channel running in front of us here was what you would have used to wash yourself afterwards. You'd have had a stick with a piece of sponge on the end, dip that in the water, wash behind yourself, thus giving rise to the phrase, the importance of not getting hold of the wrong end of the stick.
0: But the privy, which takes its name from the Latin word for privacy, couldn't save the Roman Empire. And when it finally fell, the water-fed toilet fell into the lavatorial dark ages, clogging up toilet innovation for more than 1,000 years. During these medieval times, castle dwellers would strengthen their defenses by dumping waste into their moats. The raw sewage discouraged invaders from crossing. Here's physicist Charles Panetti, author of Extraordinary Origins.
2: The only thing that you had indoors for the next, really, 1,000 years was the chamber pot, which was really something of a horror story. It was a convenience in one way when you needed to go in the middle of the night.
3: At nighttime was the time when people would dump the contents of this chamber pot outside their windows into the streets below. And the idea that a man walks on the left side of the female dates back to this time. It was polite for him to get hit by the contents of the chamber pot and to spare the woman.
0: In the 16th century, the flushing toilet made its debut in England.
2: The first nearly modern toilet was made for Queen Elizabeth I in 1596. It was made by her godson, Sir John Harrington. He made it to get back in her good graces because she had banished him from court for using foul language. He came up with a really clever device. It had a tank at the top, it had a valve you opened to let water down, and there was a trap door that you could close after you used the toilet.
0: Harrington's primitive toilet had a critical design flaw. One, the flushing sound was ear-piercing. And, number two, the pipe beneath the bowl was vertical. Waste went straight down, and sewer smells came straight up.
2: The queen complained that fumes came up from the cesspool, but it was a problem that her godson was never able to solve. You realize how bad the situation was if you look at the Palace of Versailles. A fortune was spent in constructing it. It had these wonderful hall of mirrors, elaborate chandeliers, and you might have 1,000 people being entertained, eating and drinking copiously, but where did they go to the bathroom? There was not a single bathroom in the entire elaborate palace. And the answer is they went in the stairwells. And one of the reasons the French applied so much perfume during that period was to overcome all of the indoor odors from people relieving themselves.
0: Outside Versailles, people were relieving themselves in indoor cesspits. They were simply benches or seats perched over holes lined with wood, stone, or brick. Their main drawback, aside from the smell, was that you had to pay nightmen called scavengers wielding a bucket and a shovel to clean them out and carry them on a horse-drawn cart to local streams and rivers. This is why it pays to be upstream. And if you ventured into town and nature called, a man called a Johnny offered his customers privacy. He wore a large black cape and carried a chamber pot. The customer would pay a half a cent and squat over the pot while Johnny covered him with the large cape. Fast forward to 18th century America. Colonists modified the cesspit by taking it outside and constructing a small wooden shack over it. The outhouse was born.
3: They would place the outhouses far enough from the house where there would not be problems with smell or with seeping into the water supply of the house.
0: In 1775, while America was embroiled in the Revolutionary War, back in the mother country, another revolution was taking place. British watchmaker Alexander Cumming filed for the first ever patent on a toilet with a twist. Literally, the pipe beneath Cumming's toilet bowl curved backward in

0: distinctive S-shaped bend. This allowed water to pool in the U-shaped part of the pipe, cutting off the explosive and stinky sewer gas from below.
1: It actually is the modern toilet because we still have that water separating us from the cesspool today.
0: Long before President Lyndon Johnson held meetings with Robert Kennedy while sitting on the John, the toilet played a leading role in governing our nation. America's first owner of this modern toilet was Thomas Jefferson, who had three of these elite oddities installed at Monticello. By the dawn of the 19th century, one important factor was still missing. Without working sewers, waste was just too big a load for the cesspits of the city and seeped deep into the ground.
2: And you've been listening to our own Greg Hengler tell the story, the history of the toilet. And it's something we all take for granted. It reminds me of a story we did about horses in cities right up until the 19th and 20th century. Horses, well, they powered everything. And the streets were dirt. And the horses had manure. And it became a real problem. Diseases spread, the stench, until Henry Ford invented the car. And then, of course, paved roads. The story of the toilet continues here on Our American Stories.
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3: If you go back to 2024, 75% of the vote nationwide in our presidential election, nationwide, was in within 3 hours, and it's taken California a week. Every single state in 24, except California, had counted more than 75% of the vote after 2 days. California took five. California got to 90% of the vote after 11 days after the presidential election. One House race in California, final vote margin was less than 200 votes, was called 29 days after the election. 11 days from Election Day this year would be Saturday, June 13th. So there would be final calls in California sometime this week.
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4: Much like web search engines are today, and by the 1930s, America's entire urban population had access to running water. About three-quarters of feces is water, and 10% is undigested food, but the remaining 15% is all bacteria, billions of them. And it's these bacteria that give feces its distinctive smell. Most of the bacteria are harmless and spend their lives processing the food inside our intestines. But some are lethal.
5: Feces contain all the fiber that we can't digest that comes in the breakfast cereal and in fresh fruits and vegetables and so on. They contain the remains of dead blood cells, which is why it's brown, because that's what the remains are. It's stuff called bilirubin, which comes from broken down blood cells, and it contains enormous quantities of bacteria. And if you ingest those bacteria, if you eat them, then you're going to get very ill.
6: Historically, the two great diseases that are associated with human waste are, of course, cholera. People can be perfectly healthy in the morning and be dead, literally dead in the evening. And typhoid.
4: Between 1831 to 1832, 50,000 Brits died from cholera. In Paris, cholera killed 18,000 in a single summer. The U.S. was next.
6: Cholera had been moving east. We never expected to hit here. And then 1832, it hit Boston, it hit Philadelphia.
4: More than 150,000 Americans died during the two cholera pandemics between 1832 and 1849. With the help of the new toilet, the westernized world was drowning in its own excrement. The smell, germs, and death finally led politicians to an effective solution: high-capacity sewers that carried the waste far away from town.
5: They're sort of

0: monuments to excrement, if you like. And I've been down the sewers, and it's absolutely amazing how well they were built. The stuff running through them is not fun, but the sewers themselves are utterly brilliant.
1: As the astronauts were to be the heroes of the 20th century, in the 19th century, toilet inventors were the giants that walked among men. The key innovation was a water siphoning system to force waste through the base of the bowl with unparalleled efficiency. What worked then still works now. Once the toilet bowl's flush handle is pulled, a valve inside the holding tank called the flapper opens up, and water drains quickly into the bowl through a series of angled holes under the rim. The man who is often credited with inventing this flushing wonder probably had little to do with it. Thomas Crapper. Yes, he really existed. What he did patent is the pull chain that worked in conjunction with a valveless cistern, thus decreasing noise and preserving water. Due to his toilet innovations, the Victorian-era plumbing magnate earned himself a place in toilet history, if only by selling lots of them.
2: During World War I, when American soldiers were stationed over in Britain, they would come across a lot of these toilets, and they started the euphemism of, I'm going to the crapper, and they based it on what they saw on the toilets, which said Thomas Crapper and Company.
1: And the John is derived from the toilets installed at Harvard University in 1735, which were emblazoned with the manufacturer's name, Reverend Edward Johns. While Crapper and Johns were making a name for themselves, two enterprising brothers were busy inventing the toilet's most essential accessory. Although the Chinese invented paper in the 2nd century, it took them more than 1,200 years to get around to using it in the bathroom. They finally did in 1391 AD, but it was strictly for the use of emperors. Where did that leave commoners?
2: People generally used their hands, and currently in many countries around the world where paper is a premium, people continue to use their left hand. That is why when you travel to parts of the Middle East, Southeast Asia, and Asia, you won't find any left-handed people. Everyone there is right-handed because the left hand is considered unclean.
1: In medieval Europe, commoners used hay, grass, and plant leaves to clean themselves. In early America, millions used corn cobs. The cobs were softened first by prolonged soaking in water.
2: The corn cobs were generally given to the pigs to eat, and then when the pigs were finished with them and there was just the cob left, they would take those and use them to wipe themselves. So there was very little waste.
1: When mass-published newspapers and catalogs became commonplace in the 19th century, Americans finally said goodbye to corn cobs and hello to Sears Roebuck.
2: People would take the catalog, hang it in their outhouses, and they would read from it while they were doing their business. And at the finish of the business, they would tear off a piece and use it to wipe themselves.
1: Things changed in the 20s.
2: Unfortunately, Sears started using glossy print paper. The absorbing benefits of the catalog kind of lost it. So you didn't see so many people using the Sears catalog as toilet paper from then on.
1: By that time, however, consumers had another option, real toilet paper. Here's Ken Fishberg, author of Toilet Paper Encyclopedia, and Charles Panetti.
3: There was a man named Joseph Gaetti. He was a New Yorker, and he had a paper business in New Jersey. He was the first person who actually took paper, cut it into sheets, into small sheets, and sold it through drugstores as therapeutic paper.
4: The people who bought them thought the paper was too nice and ended up using it as stationery, writing on it, and still using their catalog.
1: In 1879, entrepreneurs Irvin and brother Clarence Scott began selling rolled toilet paper. It was made from tissue paper bought from other manufacturers, which they cut up, rolled, and repackaged. Although there have been some improvements over the years, today's toilet tissue is made basically the same way. In the 1940s, Scott's competitor, Northern Paper Mills of Green Bay, Wisconsin, began using chemicals to completely dissolve wood fibers and refer to their toilet paper as splinter-free. In 2007, the prestigious British Medical Journal's 11,000 medical experts and readers, mostly doctors, voted modern sanitation as the number one medical advance since 1840. Not antibiotics, not vaccines, but toilets and clean water. The average human life expectancy increased nearly 35 years over the span of the 20th century. Roughly 30 of those 35 years are attributable to improvements in sanitation. While Harrington's godmother, Elizabeth I, might be baffled by a 21st century porcelain throne, Queen Victoria would easily recognize the seat upon which her great-great-granddaughter, Elizabeth II, did her sovereign business.
5: Harry, are you in there?
1: In this modern Game of Thrones,
6: be right out!
1: We're all privileged members of the same royal family.
7: And a terrific job on the production, editing, and storytelling by our own Greg Hengler. And what a story he told. We love these stories of the things behind things, the things that make life work. Always there are innovators, always there are inventors, and always making life better. The free markets, entrepreneurialism, free market capitalism, making the world a safer place and a better place. And think about the problems that modern sanitation solved. Well, you heard about all of them. And my goodness, modern sanitation's benefit, as we learned, is that we've lifted lifespans 35 years, most of it attributed not to medical and scientific innovation, but in the end, to sanitation innovation. Also, of course, running water and getting water supplies to people. The story of the toilet, the story of toilet paper, the story of modern sanitation and the role one of our great cities, New York City, played in it, here on Our American Stories.
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19: Hot and humid on Thursday with scattered showers and thunderstorms in the forecast. High temperatures will be in the lower 90s, but feel more like the mid to upper 90s by the end of the day. Partly cloudy, warm tonight with a low 67. For your complete first warning forecast, tune in to WENY News. I'm meteorologist Catherine Schwamm.
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20: See news on...
6: Michelle Franzen. Parts of the Pentagon on lockdown this hour. The Arlington, Virginia Fire Department in a social media post says local hazmat teams are investigating an incident and several corridors of the Pentagon have been told to shelter in place. ABC's Catherine Falders has more on a Pentagon statement.
15: That the building, the Pentagon, is monitoring systems detected that they detected an air quality issue, and it prompted precautionary measures while officials worked to determine the source and extent of the problem.
6: House lawmakers failing to pass an extension for a wiretap tool used to monitor foreign threats. ABC's Stephen Portnoy has more.
20: FISA Section 702 allows for warrantless wiretaps of overseas targets. It's been described by officials of both parties as a critical surveillance tool. The law permitting it has never expired, but it's set to tomorrow. Democrats who would be inclined to support a short-term extension are withholding their support, citing the president's choice of mortgage watchdog and Trump loyalist Bill Pulte to be acting director of national intelligence. Despite Pulte's lack of national security experience, Trump says he wants him in the role to downsize the DNI's office.
6: The ceasefire between the U.S. and Iran hanging in the balance. President Trump issuing a deadline for Iran to make a deal or face possible new strikes. ABC's Karen Travers has the latest.
21: Remember, we have heard the president give mixed messages in terms of his timeline, saying that he has been in no rush to get a deal. Then it was, I want to do this in the next couple of days, and we can get this done in the next couple of days, and I'm putting pressure on Iran to do this. Now, this morning, he's indicating he seems less interested in reaching a deal as they continue these strikes against Iran.
6: The New York Knicks edging out the San Antonio Spurs last night in Game 4. New York police say they arrested more than 50 people due to rowdy fans picking fights, climbing poles and scaffolding, and setting off fireworks and smoke bombs. Authorities say 10 officers were also injured. You're listening to ABC News.

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5: I'm Dan Loney with Your Money Now. The European Central Bank has become the first major central bank to raise interest rates in response to the Iran war. That increase was a quarter point from 2% to 2.25%. Adidas has extended its long-term partnership with Spanish soccer giant Real Madrid. The new deal is for 8 years with a value of $1.1 billion. The two sides have been partners since 1980, and the per-year value of $139 million is ahead of Adidas' partnership with Manchester United at $121 million. Real Madrid gets an estimated £290 million per year from their three main jersey sponsors. The markets are higher across the board. The Dow Jones Industrial Average is up more than 300 points. The NASDAQ is up more than 100 points. Meanwhile, oil prices are moving slightly higher. West Texas crude is up less than 1% at around $90 a barrel. That's Your Money Now.
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1: The Marathon Central School District is cutting 29 positions. The staff reductions were made official at the final Board of Education meeting of the school year. Four of the 29 cuts were retirements. It comes after the district recently found a $3 million budget deficit. The positions will officially be eliminated June 30th.
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2: This is a special report from ABC News. I'm Michelle Franzen. At the Pentagon, hazmat crews on scene and sections of the Pentagon are on lockdown after reports of an air quality issue. That, according to three officials, ABC News Chief Justice Correspondent Pierre Thomas says employees in sections of the high security building are now being told to shelter in place as hazmat crews investigate.
3: We want to emphasize we don't yet know what this incident is. We know that the monitors went off at the Pentagon based on what they're saying publicly at this moment. But again, the threat environment is so challenging because we've had a spike in politically motivated violence. We have obvious concerns with the ongoing conflict in Iran. There's been concerns about domestic incidents. There's been concerns about mass shootings.
2: A Pentagon spokesperson says a triggered system necessitated these precautionary measures. An ABC News contributor and former Homeland Security official, Elizabeth Newman, says it's standard protocol.
0: 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Local news matters.
1: It's Matt Aceto. A Cortland County town is considering increasing term limits. Virgil currently has two-year limits for town supervisor and town clerk. Legislation is under consideration that would stretch those terms to 4 years. Officials say the change would reduce the cost of frequent elections and make town government more efficient. Virgil lawmakers will talk about the legislation this evening at 6:30. The state is supporting an aging structure in Cortland County.
4: The Peck Memorial Library in Marathon has received a $1 million grant from the Council on the Arts Capital Projects Program. The money will be used for the restoration and redevelopment of the old 600-seat opera hall. Built in the late 1890s, Peck Memorial was added to the National Register of Historic Places in 1992. Matthew Adams, WHCU News.
1: In other news, a deadline is approaching in Danby. Tomorrow is the last day to apply for several summer jobs at Jennings Pond. The town is seeking a swimming area director, lifeguard, and recreation assistant. Each position runs from late June to early September. And the 2026 World Cup is here. Today marks the first day of the tournament, which is being hosted in North America. Ithaca College men's soccer coach Gabe Kuhn says in-person viewership will help grow the game.
5: I think being able to see teams play live instead of on TV is always, you're always going to benefit from that, especially being a young, you know, a young kid or in high school.
1: New Jersey, Pennsylvania, and Massachusetts are among states hosting matches. Local news matters. Reporting in Ithaca, I'm Matt Aceto.
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6: Hot and humid on Thursday with scattered showers and thunderstorms in the forecast. High temperatures will be in the lower 90s, but feel more like the mid to upper 90s by the end of the day. Partly cloudy and warm tonight with a low 67. For your complete first warning forecast, tune in to WENY News. I'm meteorologist Catherine Schwamm.
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4: 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Currently, there are 5 approved biologics for asthma. 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
5: Hot and humid Thursday with scattered thunderstorms in the forecast. High temperatures will be in the upper 80s, lower 90s. We drop back to the mid-60s tonight. Partly cloudy skies are expected. Fair skies and hot Friday with a high of 90, and the chance for thunderstorms continues. For your complete first warning forecast, tune in to WENY News. I'm meteorologist Catherine Schwamm.
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6: From ABC News, I'm Michelle Franzen. At the Pentagon, sections remain on lockdown. Pentagon officials say hazmat teams are investigating what caused a sensor to alert for a potential hazardous air quality issue. ABC's Catherine Falders has details.
7: What we don't know is we don't know why the systems in the Pentagon detected an air quality issue that needed to necessitate these precautionary measures. They said they are

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5: I'm Dan Lody with Your Money Now. Oil prices are slightly higher at around $91 a barrel today. Yesterday, President Trump threatened that the U.S. would seize the Karg Island oil depot that Iran holds, as well as other oil infrastructure pieces in the country. The president compared the forthcoming action to what we saw in Venezuela earlier this year. Anthropic has joined growing calls for the artificial intelligence industry to find ways to cushion people from the technology's disruptions, announcing an initial $200 million investment to research AI's impact on jobs and the economy. Anthropic CEO and co-founder Dario Amodei published an essay that said the government should promise economic support for those financially impacted by artificial intelligence. Wall Street stocks are higher as tech stocks are rebounding today. The Dow Industrial Average is up more than 300 points. The NASDAQ is up more than 100. And that's Your Money Now.
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2: ABC News, I'm Michelle Franz, and Pentagon officials say sections of the high-security building are in lockdown after systems triggered an air quality incident. ABC's Louis Martinez says some workers sheltering in place until tests by hazmat crews are concluded.
3: This is a very large building. 23,000 people work there on any given day, and the Pentagon has five sides, five floors, five concentric rings, and when you could be working in one of those wedge areas, one of those corners of the building, and be completely unaffected by something that's going on in another part of the building.
2: Secretary of State Marco Rubio announced the U.S. will sanction Cuba's state-owned gas and oil company, alleging Cuba's government was using it as a tool of repression and self-serving the regime. In Mexico, protests ahead of the World Cup's first match in Mexico City tonight. Demonstrators using the high-profile event to bring light to various causes, including missing individuals. This is ABC News.
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4: It's Matt Aceto. Counties are getting support for emergency preparedness and counterterrorism. Governor Hochul announced Wednesday over $38 million in funding from the State Homeland Security Program and FEMA's Emergency Management Grant Program. In support of planning and prevention, Tompkins County was awarded nearly $100,000, and Cortland County will receive over $51,000. Around $57,000 is headed to Tioga County. Well, Tioga County has a new staff member. County legislators have appointed Ryan Cerruti as Deputy Director of IT and Communication Services. Cerruti will make roughly $90,000 a year. His appointment saw unanimous approval. Leaders in Dryden are honoring a longtime public servant. Joy Foster has worked in the town planning department for nearly two decades. She is retiring tomorrow. Foster will receive recognition at tonight's town board meeting. It starts at 6 at Dryden Town Hall. First responders are gathering tonight in the Crown City. The Cortland Fire Commission will discuss the upcoming retirement of Chief Wayne Friedman. His final day will be July 31st. The commission meets at 5:15 this evening at the Cortland Armory on Wheeler Ave. It's the first day of the Homer Firemen's Field Days. The three-day celebration behind the fire department kicks off tonight with food, drinks, and rides from 6 to 11. Live music is scheduled for tomorrow and Saturday. The carnival runs until midnight both days. Saturday will also feature a parade at 6. And in sports, the Syracuse Mets are in Buffalo this evening. First pitch, 6:35. In Ithaca, I'm Matt Aceto.
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5: Hot and humid Thursday with scattered thunderstorms in the forecast. High temperatures will be in the upper 80s, lower 90s. We drop back to the mid-60s tonight. Partly cloudy skies are expected. Fair skies and hot Friday with a high of 90, and the chance for thunderstorms continues. For your complete first warning forecast, tune in to WENY News. I'm meteorologist Catherine Schwong.
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The Markley, Van Camp, and Robbins Show. Jamie Markley, David Van Camp, Scott Robbins. Mm-hmm. Okay, so Carmelo Anthony, the verdict

0: guilty of murder, 35 years behind bars.
1: Yeah.
0: A victim of white supremacy. According to attorney Velma Anderson, who is on Roland Martin's show. He's got one on YouTube. He used to be at CNN. And this is part of what she said.
2: First and foremost, the one thing that I would ask for people to do at this moment is pray for the Anthony family. Because

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5: 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For some patients, though, these medications are not enough to control their asthma. 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Currently, there are 5 approved biologics for asthma. 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

0: This week, the Ithaca Times dives into the Rent Emergency Stabilization for Tenants Act, which is expected to be reviewed during this year's legislative session. The Tompkins County Industrial Development Agency recently awarded $40,000 to the Collegetown Community Collective for a neighborhood revitalization program. Also in this week's issue, columnist Stephen Burke discusses the life and death of Ithaca's own currency. All this and more in the Ithaca Times on Newsstands Wednesday and all the time online at Ithaca.com.
1: Much is said about the beauty of this area. I'm Les with New York State Parks. 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
1: I'm Dan Loney with Your Money Now. Stocks are now soaring higher after President Trump has announced that he's calling off evening airstrikes against Iran. The Dow Industrial Average is up now more than 800 points. The NASDAQ is up more than 400. Meanwhile, oil prices are declining. West Texas crude is down about 3% at $87 a barrel. Several key AI components have announced major expansions in London over the last year as the sector races to secure...
2: 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Local news matters.
3: I'm Matthew Adams. Finger Lakes Reuse is preparing for a grand reopening in the village of Lansing. The Mega Center recently closed its Triphammer Mall location to complete a move to the former Big Lots in the Cayuga Shopping Center. The new store is scheduled to open on Monday. Meantime, at the Ithaca Reuse Center on Elmira Road, all electronics and building materials are 30% off today through Friday. The Marathon Area Volunteer Ambulance Corps is working on getting money for a new facility. Chief John Tillotson.
4: We've been in contact with Senator Schumer's office. They're trying to work with us to identify other pathways forward. We also are working with State Senator Leah Webb, who is assisting us with trying to secure grant funding through the CREST grant program, and that's moving forward. And we're still, of course, trying to work to raise private donations on our own. But at this point, we're exploring other state and federal grant programs that may be able to assist us.
3: MAVAC's project was not awarded any money from the $4.5 million New York Forward grant, which Marathon won in March of 2025. Tioga County has a new staff member.
5: County legislators have appointed Ryan Cerruti as Deputy Director of IT and Communication Services. Cerruti will make about $90,000 a year. His appointment saw unanimous approval. Matt Aceto, WHCU News.
3: And leaders in Dryden are honoring a longtime public servant. Joy Foster has worked in the town planning department for nearly two decades. She's retiring tomorrow. Foster will receive recognition at tonight's town board meeting. It starts at 6 o'clock at Dryden Town Hall. 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I'm Matthew Adams.
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6: A heat advisory is up this afternoon across the Finger Lakes. Hazy, hot, and humid with showers and thunderstorms. A high near 90 degrees. It'll feel like 100. Partly cloudy and muggy tonight. Overnight low 65. Partly sunny tomorrow with showers and thunderstorms. 85. And sunny and drier on Saturday. Highs in the mid-80s.
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1: ABC's Jim Ryan on Wall Street, stocks surging over word the U.S. is backing away from strikes to Iran. 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
3: I'm Matthew Adams. Ithaca police are investigating a stabbing. IPD says the victim was discovered a little before 1:30 this morning in the 300 block of Elmira Road. The victim had stab wounds in the back and hip. They're in stable condition. Police say the suspect and victim know each other, but a description of the suspect is not available. Cortland County is celebrating 1 year of Centro. Legislative Chair Kevin Fitch tells WHCU it's been like night and day compared to the county's previous bus service.
4: For years, we've had another transit company. We had major issues. It started really costing us tons of money, over $600,000 for that. So moving over to Centro was, you know, a blessing for everybody.
3: Last week, Centro Cortland announced a new fare collection system, which will launch later this summer. A Horseheads man pleading guilty to murder. WHCU's Joe Salzone has more.
5: According to Chemung County District Attorney Whedon Wetmore, 28-year-old Christopher Woods accepted a plea deal on Tuesday of 18 years to life in state prison. Prosecutors say Woods slammed a 3-year-old boy to the ground twice in September, resulting in the death of the boy. Woods will be sentenced in August. Joe Salzone, WHCU News.
3: And finally, it's the first day of the Homer Fireman's Field Days. The 3-day celebration behind the fire department kicks off tonight with food, drinks, and rides from 6 to 11. Live music is scheduled for tomorrow and Saturday. The carnival runs until midnight on both of those days. Saturday will also feature a parade that starts promptly at 6 p.m. News on the radio, news online, local news matters. In Ithaca, I'm Matthew Adams.
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6: A heat advisory is up this afternoon across the Finger Lakes. Hazy, hot, and humid with showers and thunderstorms. A high near 90 degrees. It'll feel like 100. Partly cloudy and muggy tonight. Overnight low 65. Partly sunny tomorrow with showers and thunderstorms. 85. And sunny and drier on Saturday. Highs in the mid-80s.
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3: You know, we're going to give everyone a chance to get updated. Remember the story we did about this little dog taken away from these two soldiers, Lucy, Save Lucy. They still have not gotten their dog back. Now, by the way, now a lot of prominent people in Virginia are weighing in. Glenn Youngkin, former governor, Jason Mayores, former AG, Ken Cuccinelli also. And they're all fighting, and it, when you get to the bottom line of it, it's like the charge was the dog was barking on his own property. And, you know, this dog was like a hero to Brandon, and it's a family member. And I'm having a hard time why they can't get their dog back after 2 months. Anyway, we'll update you on that. The other news of the day, your call's coming up, 800-941-SHAWN, straight ahead.
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5: 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It'll soon move to North Cayuga Street. 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
7: I'm Michelle Franz, and President Trump nominating former SEC Chair Jay Clayton to be the next Director of National Intelligence. His current acting director, Bill Pulte, has received bipartisan backlash. Lawmakers in the House and Senate today rejecting measures to extend FISA's wiretap tool to monitor for overseas threats. Democratic Senator Adam Schiff on Clayton's nomination.
8: But it doesn't solve the Pulte problem, and that is there's no way I can see the extension of this 702 surveillance authority while an acting DNI, Bill Pulte, if he's allowed to go forward, has access to that data.
7: President Trump claiming Iranian leaders have approved what he calls final points on a peace deal. The president did not offer details, but says he's calling off his threat to strike Iran targets if they didn't make a deal. Mexico kicking off the World Cup today with the match between Mexico and South Africa getting underway. The largest World Cup tournament being co-hosted by Mexico, Canada.
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9: I'm Matthew Adams. Winners of a $9.8 million lotto jackpot in Groton have come forward. Kim and Gary Van Ben Scoten matched all six numbers in a drawing that happened on May 2nd. The couple is splitting the lump sum payment, with each receiving a little over $2.5 million after taxes. The ticket was purchased at a Speedway on Main Street. In December, a Cortland man won $10 million in a scratch-off game. The state is supporting an aging structure in Cortland County. Peck Memorial Library and Marathon has received a $1 million grant from the Council on the Arts Capital Projects Program. The money will be used for the restoration and redevelopment of the old 600-seat Opera Hall. Built in the late 1890s, Peck Memorial was added to the National Register of Historic Places in 1992. Counties are getting support for emergency preparedness and counterterrorism. Governor Hochul announced Wednesday over $38 million in funding from the State Homeland Security Program and FEMA's Emergency Management Grant Program. In support of planning and prevention, Tompkins County was awarded nearly $100,000, and Cortland County will receive over $51,000. Around $57,000 is headed to Tioga County. And the 2026 World Cup is here. Today marks the first day of the tournament, which is being hosted in the United States, Canada, and Mexico. Ithaca College men's soccer coach Gabe Kuhn says in-person viewership will help grow the game.
10: I think being able to see teams play live instead of on TV is always, you're always going to benefit from that, especially being a young kid or in high school.
9: New Jersey, Pennsylvania, and Massachusetts are among states hosting matches. News on the radio, news online, local news matters. I'm Matthew Adams.
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11: A heat advisory is up for the Finger Lakes this afternoon. Hazy, hot, and humid. Maybe some showers and thunderstorms and a high near 90 degrees. Partly cloudy and muggy tonight, 65 overnight. Partly sunny tomorrow with showers and thunderstorms. Highs in the mid-80s. Nice on Saturday. Sunshine, drier. Highs in the mid-80s.
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12: This week, the Ithaca Times dives into the Rent Emergency Stabilization for Tenants Act, which is expected to be reviewed during this year's legislative session. The Tompkins County Industrial Development Agency recently awarded $40,000 to the Collegetown Community Collective for a neighborhood revitalization program. Also in this week's issue, columnist Stephen Burke discusses the life and death of Ithaca's own currency. All this and more in the Ithaca Times on Newsstands Wednesday and all the time online at Ithaca.com.
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0: taking this action to lower seafood costs and generate millions and millions of dollars in new business for our great, really great fishermen, great people, by restoring commercial access to three areas of the Western Pacific Ocean. It's a large amount of space we're talking about that they were restricted. Other countries would use it, but our country couldn't use it. You ever hear anything so stupid? I want to thank Secretary of Commerce Howard Lutnick, Secretary of the Interior Doug Burgum, Alaska Governor Mike Dunleavy, and Congresswoman Kimberly King Hines for joining us today. We appreciate it all very much. Thank you very much. Thanks as well to Captain Sig Hansen, a superstar. Him and Tom Cruise are the two biggest people in entertainment. Thank you very much. Great job. And Pacific Seafood CEO Frank Dulcich and his sons Dominic and Charles, and many more dedicated fishermen and seafood industry leaders. We have some great leaders here. And your product is amazing. It's been going along for a long time, right? Seafood. It's amazing. And doing great. Under the Obama-Biden administration's radical environmentalists, drastically restricted access for fishermen and coastal communities, and hundreds of thousands of square miles of ocean was cut off for them. They can't fish. Other people could fish. They couldn't. These people weren't allowed to fish. Can you imagine that? Did you ever think that was going to happen as you grew up? Probably as the sons and daughters of fishermen, right? That someday they were going to take away the right for you to go fishing in the Pacific Ocean. What a bunch of dopes. Those decisions close off vast resources and really the richest fishing grounds, they say, anywhere in the world. Destroyed livelihoods and made the United States more dependent on foreign products. And I did a similar thing for Maine. Maine is very much in the subject because they have a pig running for the Senate. He's a pig. He's not a senator. He's a joke. He's a con man. But so it's in the plan. And, you know, I won half of Maine. I won the, they have two. I won the one by a lot. Fishermen, actually, come to think of it. Fishermen and the lumberjacks, the people that go out there to work. I want them. So I love Maine. But it's amazing. They had a 500 mile by 500, a massive amount of the Atlantic Ocean. You weren't allowed to fish, but Canada was.
1: All right, Linda, you're like in my ear. Linda's screaming at me because why are you continuing? He's talking about fishing. He's not talking about Iran. He's talking about fishing. I'll tell you why, because I see, you know, I love the show Deadliest Catch, and I, you know, Mike Rowe, I'm jealous that he gets to narrate that show. That would be one job. I'd love when Mike did Dirty Jobs. I thought it was one of the best. He does some cool work, and he's really an advocate for blue-collar workers and my blue-collar backgrounds. Sig Hansen, one of the captains on Deadliest Catch, is in the Oval Office. Now, I might have dressed him a little bit better before I sent him in. But I'm a fan of these guys. If you've never watched Deadliest Catch, I mean, these guys take on the toughest seas, the Bering Seas, in freezing cold conditions. There have been so many of these men that have died in the course of this show. It is heartbreaking. And they do it, and you live the drama. They drop their crab pots and, you know, and then they might come back, you know, a day or two later, and they're empty. All that work, nothing. And then, you know, then they might get a tiny catch, or then they might get a, you know, start hauling in a ton of them. And you're like at home, and you're cheering for them. And they work so freaking hard. Now, the president, looking out for working men and women, and to me, the people that make this country great are the working men and women. And all of this environmental radicalism, climate alarmism has, number one, it's cost the world trillions of dollars. And even the UN said, nah, never mind. They started with the ice ages coming, then we're going to incinerate, and, you know, Mount Kilimanjaro is going to be melted, and the polar ice cap is going to be melted. And now the UN saying, oh, no, we were wrong. And sorry you spent all that money on windmills and, you know, the solar panels and all this crap. But working men and women get killed And why are fishermen being attacked? I mean, didn't Jesus pick 12 apostles that were fishermen? I mean, I think that is very indicative of the mindset, how God feels about working men and women. You know, there's a quote in the Bible, by the sweat of my brow, by the sweat of thy brow, you shall earn thy bread. And I can tell you from my years working, 10 years in the restaurant business, 10 years in construction, I know you're sick of hearing it, but I tell you, but it's a very real part of my life, that I don't know what it is. There's something so gratifying, satisfying, and fulfilling when you can look back at a job well done. There's nothing more frustrating than to watch fishermen that are putting their heart and soul into something and not making a catch. I mean, I watch these guys on Wicked Tuna, same thing. They have limits every year, how many tuna they can catch. I'm like, this is ridiculous. I have a friend of mine in Long Island, and there are striped bass there, and he likes to go fishing. He's a great fisherman. You know who I'm talking about, Linda. I'm talking about Keith. He goes out every second that he can. Okay, every day he'll send me pictures, 3, 4, 5 striped bass, beautiful fish. And if it's like an eighth of an inch off what the length has to be, I mean, he's got these, you know, the coastal people jumping on his ship all the time, measuring and weighing his catch to see if it's legal. Now, first of all, we all pay it. In Nassau County, it's the second highest property tax county in the country. Bruce Blakeman is doing a great job. I think he'd be a great governor. And he's doing everything possible, bringing taxes down all throughout Nassau County. By the way, he's going to allow schools to refer to boys and girls, which the rest of the state's not doing. Did you see that? I can't believe we're debating that.
2: Same.
1: And so... I'm like, well, it's only an eighth of an inch. Why don't you just fillet it? Then nobody will know the difference. He goes, no, I've got to follow the rules. I'm like, well, how often are they boarding your boat? And he's like, all the time. I'm like, that's insane to me that we have people that their job in, you know, we have violent streets all over New York and we're worried about whether a fish is an inch too big or small and whether or not it's a keeper or non-keeper. It's hard to get a keeper. He's got to catch 5 striped bass, which is not easy to do, but he's great at it, so he does it, before he can get one that he can bring home and fillet and cook. It drives me nuts. This is the type of stuff that drives me up a freaking wall. And all you people that want, you know, the government to cater to your every need, this is what they shove down your throat. You know, if the Knicks win, we'll talk about it later, They go nuts, the crowds in New York City. You know, defund, dismantle, no bail, reimagine the police, send in the lunatics, send in the social workers. A lot of good they're going to do. A lot of good social work. Don't you feel good knowing a social worker will come down in a subway and rescue you if some lunatic is threatening to kill everybody on the subway? It makes me feel great. Thank God I haven't been in the subways in a long time. But this is government madness. This is Obamacare promises all broken. I read today, 10 years, Social Security is headed towards insolvency. They're supposed to put that money in a lockbox. How are your government schools doing? How is defund, dismantle doing? How's no bail doing? How's reimagine doing? How's open borders doing? How's sanctuary cities and states doing? How's all this doing? All this is on the midterms. All this is on the ballot this year. Most important midterm election year in your lifetime. Look, one thing I got to say, in this day and age, you know, half of Americans don't feel safe and secure in their town or city. There's a break-in in this country every 26 seconds. Everybody needs a home security system, and I've got the best proactive one. Now, many systems are reactive. 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We are your alarm company, but we did call the police. 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
5: Profits. Profits, which is a dirty word on the left. Profits are the mother's milk of stocks and the lifeblood of the economy. You've heard me say this a million times, but I'm going to say it again. Now, the stock market, you know, got clipped yesterday. Interest rate fears. We'll get to that later. I'm not worried about stocks at all because profits are huge. Profits are growing 25% year on year. That matches the stock market gain even after yesterday's correction. It was due for a correction. But my point is, Democrats, people on the left, like to attack profits like it's evil. It's too profitable. You can't have a healthy business if it's not making money. And making money is another way of saying profits. I mean, just figure, look, if you're running a candy store, okay, and you're ahead, you're making money, you could hire an assistant or two, or maybe expand into groceries or meats, and hire a couple people to do that. You only can do that if the business is profitable, if it is making money. That's the way free enterprise works. Government doesn't do it. Government can't possibly do it. And consumer spending is the end of the chain. So think about it this way. Think about it this way. I'm running a business, whatever it is, and I'm making money. I have 10, 12 employees. I'm producing widgets. The widgets are popular. People are buying them, so I want to make more widgets.
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1: President Trump standing up and rolling back Biden-era ridiculous restrictions on fishermen. 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All right, quick break, right back. 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
14: A heat advisory is up this afternoon across the Finger Lakes. Hazy, hot, and humid with showers and thunderstorms. A high near 90 degrees. It'll feel like 100. Partly cloudy and muggy tonight. Overnight low 65. Partly sunny tomorrow with showers and thunderstorms. 85. And sunny and drier on Saturday. Highs in the mid-80s.
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15: From ABC News, I'm Michelle Franzen. At the White House, President Trump signaling a peace agreement with Iran is close.
0: We have a signing soon, and the documents are in pretty final shape, so we'll see.
15: A source with knowledge of the negotiations tells ABC News the deal is very close as mediators hit some breakthroughs. The president now backing away from new strikes against Iran. ABC's Stephen Portnoy has details.
16: What we heard the president say is that he has just spoken to the prime minister of Israel, the heads of Qatar, the UAE, Saudi Arabia, Kuwait, will soon be talking to Turkey. He said the Strait of Hormuz will be open. He mentioned that the U.S. has been engaged in what had been secret missions to take ships, oil tankers, out of the Strait of Hormuz, transiting them through to the global marketplace.
15: Just hours after FISA extension measures failed in both the House and Senate over Bill Pulte's role as acting DNI director, President Trump announced the nomination of U.S. Attorney and former SEC Chair Jay Clayton to lead the agency. ABC's Catherine Falders has more on Clayton's experience.
17: While he is a highly respected lawyer, he sits at the top of one of the largest and arguably one of the most important U.S. attorney's offices in the country. The question is, does he really have that much more national security experience than Bill Pulte, the previous person who Trump said was going to serve as acting, does?
15: Celebrations in New York City over the New York Knicks' last-minute Game 4 win last night against the San Antonio Spurs, leading police to arrest more than 50 people. Outside Madison Square Garden, New York police say due to rowdy fans and picking fights and climbing poles. Authorities say 10 officers were injured. And in Mexico, protests ahead of the World Cup's first match in Mexico City. Demonstrators using the high-profile event to bring light to other causes, including missing individuals. Mexico now co-hosting the World Cup with Canada and the U.S. You're listening to ABC News.
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3: I'm Matthew Adams. The sun is beating down on the southern tier. A heat advisory has been issued by the National Weather Service until 8 p.m. Heat index values of 95 to 100 are expected. The heat and humidity will stick around for another day before conditions cool off this weekend. Tompkins County is searching for its next leader in the Office of Human Rights. Applications for program manager recently closed, and County Administrator Corsa Akumfi says there was heavy interest.
4: We're projecting about 40 applications to be reviewed. The team is being set up, and we will provide an update as we start the process of reviewing the applications. We are hoping to be able to have about 6 shortlists to be interviewed.
3: The county legislature created the program manager position in April. The Office of Human Rights has not had a permanent leader since December 2024. A Cortland County town is considering increasing term limits.
5: Virgil currently has 2-year terms for town supervisor and town clerk. Legislation is under consideration that would stretch those terms to 4 years. Officials say the change would reduce the cost of frequent elections and make town government more efficient. Virgil lawmakers will discuss that legislation this evening at 6:30. Matt Aceto, WHCU News.
3: And the unofficial start of the season is coming to the Ithaca Commons. Tonight marks the beginning of the summer concert series at Bernie Milton Pavilion. Stepping in for Jill McCracken is the band Noon 15, who will hit the stage with Maddie Walsh and the Blind Spots. The free show runs from 5 to 8 p.m. Local news matters. In Ithaca, I'm Matthew Adams.
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6: A heat advisory is up for the Finger Lakes this afternoon. Hazy, hot, and humid. Maybe some showers and thunderstorms, and a high near 90 degrees. Partly cloudy and muggy tonight, 65 overnight. Partly sunny tomorrow with showers and thunderstorms. Highs in the mid-80s. Nice on Saturday. Sunshine, drier. Highs in the mid-80s.
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3: News, I'm Michelle Franz, and after weeks of stalled talks between the U.S. and Iran, President Trump once again announcing a deal is close. Here's ABC's Stephen Portnoy.
4: Earlier today, the president said in a social media post that he had canceled what he called the scheduled strikes and bombings against Iran for this evening. He said that discussion and final points have been in both concept and great detail, approved by all parties involved. He went on to name other countries in the region, but not Iran.
3: A source with knowledge of the negotiations tells ABC News the deal is very close as mediators have hit some breakthroughs. Separate efforts in the House and Senate failing today to pass short-term extensions of FISA authorities ahead authorizations ahead of tomorrow's deadline. Secretary of State Marco Rubio announced the U.S. will sanction Cuba's state-owned gas and oil company, alleging that Cuba's government is using it as a tool of repression and self-serving the regime. And stocks soaring and oil prices fell today on word the U.S. and Iran may close in on a deal. This is
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5: I'm Matthew Adams. Finger Lakes Reuse is preparing for a grand reopening in the village of Lansing. The Mega Center recently closed its Triphammer Mall location to complete a move to the former Big Lots in the Cayuga Shopping Center. The new store is scheduled to open on Monday. Meantime, at the Ithaca Reuse Center on Elmira Road, all electronics and building materials are 30% off today through Friday. The Marathon Area Volunteer Ambulance Corps is working on getting money for a new facility. Chief John Tillotson.
6: We've been in contact with Senator Schumer's office. They're trying to work with us to identify other pathways forward. We also are working with State Senator Leah Webb, who is assisting us with trying to secure grant funding through the CREST grant program, and that's moving forward. And we're still, of course, trying to work to raise private donations on our own. But at this point, we're exploring other state and federal grant programs that may be able to assist us.
5: MAVAC's project was not awarded any money from the $4.5 million New York Forward grant, which Marathon won in March of 2025. Tioga County has a new staff member.
7: County legislators have appointed Ryan Cerruti as Deputy Director of IT and Communication Services. Cerruti will make about $90,000 a year. His appointment saw unanimous approval. Matt Aceto, WHCU News.
5: And leaders in Dryden are honoring a longtime public servant. Joy Foster has worked in the town planning department for nearly two decades. She's retiring tomorrow. Foster will receive recognition at tonight's town board meeting. It starts at 6 o'clock at Dryden Town Hall. 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I'm Matthew Adams.
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8: A heat advisory is up this afternoon across the Finger Lakes. Hazy, hot, and humid with showers and thunderstorms. A high near 90 degrees. It'll feel like 100. Partly cloudy and muggy tonight. Overnight low 65. Partly sunny tomorrow with showers and thunderstorms. 85. And sunny and drier on Saturday. Highs in the mid-80s.
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0: same could be said for her brain. It's still dangerous, even though it doesn't think very much.
1: Look, I got to tell you, I thought that was one of the dumbest comments I ever heard. That knife took this young man, this young Metcalf's life. And then her comments, his insensitive comments, that I don't think his parents have ever felt the way an African-American woman feels about her teenage kids. And I'm like, the son was murdered. It was a clear-cut case. The evidence was overwhelming, incontrovertible. They needed less than 3 hours to come to a verdict in this case. The evidence is so crystal clear. I don't think there's any ambiguity. I think it's a tragedy whenever anybody goes dark in their life. However, we are a nation of laws, and we've got to protect the innocent. And this young teenager should be alive today. No other way to put it.
0: Well,
1: Don, appreciate you. Give you the last word. Go.
0: Yeah, to have her attempt to make this tragedy into a race issue is disgusting. And she should be ashamed of herself. And if there was some way of suspending her from even, continuing to speak on behalf of the American people, it should be done. But obviously, you can say whatever you want without recourse, remorse. And she does that quite often. So thank you again, Sean. Thank you for Linda and Katie, by the way. They're two of my favorites. So you take
1: care. Well, we appreciate you. Thanks for being out there. Drive safe on those roads. Prayers for your son, okay?
0: Thank you, bud.
1: I got the beep, Linda. How cool is that? Roberto in my free state of Florida. What's up, Roberto? How are you?
2: Hi, good afternoon, John. Thank you for taking my call. I'm great. I'm loving Florida every day. The only thing
1: I'm actually, having fun with my friends in New York because when it's snowing and they had a horrible winter this winter and a horrible spring this winter, and I send them pictures of their big snowstorms and, 2 feet of snow drifts and all this stuff. And now I'm saying, congratulations, you have one nice day. Enjoy it. That's every day in Florida. So I have a lot of fun with my friends that stay in New York.
2: Good for you. The only thing I'm asking is just a simple question. Weapons are not allowed on school property or school or a school event. This young man, Carmelo Anthony, why was he carrying a knife in a school event? For what reason? This was a sporting event, I understand correctly, and they're not considered a weapon in the state of Texas.
1: I don't know the answer to that, but usually, yes, my understanding is you're not allowed to have weapons on any campus facility, especially if you're a student. Look, I've said a long time ago, if you want to end school violence, I have the way to do it. You secure the perimeter of every school in the country, and I know you're thinking manpower hours, stay with me. And you secure the perimeter, you also have every kid magged on the way into the classroom every single day. You have armed guards, undercover. They're not showing their weapons. Armed guards, stationed, positioned strategically around the school in case, God forbid, something happens. Make sure that all the doors are locked. And you can create a bubble in that school where no school shooter could ever get in again. Now, how do you pay for this? Somebody's going to call and ask. The way I would pay for it is I'd get retired military, retired law enforcement. If they donated 10, 15 hours a week, that would make them eligible not to have to pay any income taxes for the state, local, or federal income tax. And let the professionals that would probably love in their retirement to help kids be safe in school, I think it would be successful. Nobody ever wants to hear my idea.
2: I do.
1: Thank you.
2: Idea.
1: If you want to end it, we don't have to ever report on another school shooting again, I think. That'd be a happy day for the country, right?
2: Yeah, and that's what our old governor did when after the department shooting. He hardened the schools with teachers.
1: Yeah.
2: After a course, they're allowed to have weapons. There's mandated how many officers, depending on the amount of students. They hardened the schools. Period. But this kid, I still don't understand why was he carrying a knife in a sporting event.
1: Good point. Just common sense. All right, quick break. Right back to our phones. Here's our toll-free number. It's 800-941-SHAWN if you want to be a part of the program as we continue.
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5: 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Here's Chris Whitting.
6: Unlike most folks today, a fellow named Roland Hill used to hate getting his mail. The reason? Back in Rollin's time, delivery costs were always paid for by the person who got the mail. Just the opposite of today. 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Even worse, there was no standard delivery system, so the prices were all over the map. Being clever, Rollin decided to change all that. He created something that's really stuck around. The prepaid adhesive postage stamp. Ever since then, the sender of the mail had to pay for delivery, which licked Rollin's sticky delivery problem. Roland Hill truly put his stamp on history by canceling one of life's little annoyances. His idea really delivered. With the Success Journal, I'm Chris Whitting.
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12: 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The Cornell Clock Tower is called McGraw Tower, named after Jenny McGraw. She donated 9 original bells when the university opened and were put into the tower upon completion in 1888. Today there are 21 bells heard daily, playing the McGraw Rag in the morning and the alma mater at noon. 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
4: This week, the Ithaca Times dives into the Rent Emergency Stabilization for Tenants Act, which is expected to be reviewed during this year's legislative session. The Tompkins County Industrial Development Agency recently awarded $40,000 to the Collegetown Community Collective for a neighborhood revitalization program. Also in this week's issue, columnist Stephen Burke discusses the life and death of Ithaca's own currency. 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
11: From ABC News, I'm Lindsay Davis, anchor of Prime, streaming weeknights on ABC News Live. The three-month-long war with Iran and recent escalations despite a ceasefire could give way to a permanent deal. President Trump says leaders have approved final points on a peace agreement and says he's calling off tonight's scheduled strikes against Iran. ABC's Stephen Portnoy has more.
12: What we heard the president say is that he has just spoken to the prime minister of Israel, the heads of Qatar, the UAE, Saudi Arabia, Kuwait, will soon be talking to Turkey. He said the Strait of Hormuz will be open. He mentioned that the U.S. has been engaged in what had been secret missions to take ships, oil tankers, out of the Strait of Hormuz, transiting them through to the global marketplace.
11: A source with knowledge of the negotiations tells ABC News the deal is very close as mediators hit some breakthroughs. On the heels of this week's inflation report showing consumer prices are at a three-year high, the producer price index shows wholesale prices jumped 6.5% in May from the previous year. President Trump has nominated former SEC Chair Jay Clayton to be the next director of National Intelligence. Current acting director Bill Pulte has received bipartisan backlash, including House and Senate lawmakers rejecting measures to extend FISA's wiretap tool to monitor foreign threats. Democratic Senator Adam Schiff on Clayton's nomination.
13: It doesn't solve the Pulte problem. It doesn't solve the 702 problem. Simply naming Jay Clayton, but I'm sure that Clayton will eventually be given fair consideration.
11: FISA 702 expires tomorrow. Celebrations in New York City over the New York Knicks Game 4 win against the San Antonio Spurs last night led to unrest outside Madison Square Garden. The NYPD says they arrested more than 50 people. Game 5 is Saturday. And the FIFA World Cup kicked off today with Mexico taking on South Africa in the first match in Mexico City. It all leads up to tomorrow night's match in Los Angeles between the U.S. and Paraguay. The U.S., Mexico, and Canada are hosting the World Cup. 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
2: I'm Matthew Adams. Ithaca police are investigating a stabbing. IPD says the victim was discovered a little before 1:30 this morning in the 300 block of Elmira Road. The victim had stab wounds in the back and hip. They're in stable condition. Police say the suspect and victim know each other, but a description of the suspect is not available. Cortland County is celebrating 1 year of Centro. Legislative Chair Kevin Fitch tells WHCU it's been like night and day compared to the county's previous bus service.
3: For years, we've had another transit company. We had major issues. It started really costing us tons of money, over $600,000 for that. So moving over to Centro was, you know, a blessing for everybody.
2: Last week, Centro Cortland announced a new fare collection system, which will launch later this summer. A Horseheads man pleading guilty to murder. WHCU's Joe Salzone has more.
4: According to Chemung County District Attorney Whedon Wetmore, 28-year-old Christopher Woods accepted a plea deal on Tuesday of 18 years to life in state prison. Prosecutors say Woods slammed a 3-year-old boy to the ground twice in September, resulting in the death of the boy. Woods will be sentenced in August. Joe Salzone, WHCU News.
2: And finally, it's the first day of the Homer Fireman's Field Days. The 3-day celebration behind the fire department kicks off tonight with food, drinks, and rides from 6 to 11. Live music is scheduled for tomorrow and Saturday. The carnival runs until midnight on both of those days. Saturday will also feature a parade that starts promptly at 6 p.m. News on the radio, news online, local news matters. In Ithaca, I'm Matthew Adams.
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5: A heat advisory is up for the Finger Lakes this afternoon. Hazy, hot, and humid. Maybe some showers and thunderstorms, and a high near 90 degrees. Partly cloudy and muggy tonight, 65 overnight. Partly sunny tomorrow with showers and thunderstorms. Highs in the mid-80s. Nice on Saturday. Sunshine, drier. Highs in the mid-80s.
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6: Of the ballots, it's what they let in and count. It's what they, let me phrase that, it's what they...
7: Well, I think it's all of it, though. I mean, you know, for example, in 2024, and in Florida, going back to 2000, they've had their problems with voting, but they fixed it to their credit.
6: Yeah.
7: By 2 hours after the polls closed, we had 90% of the vote in. The rest of the country gets 70, 75% of the vote in on day one or two. California takes a week. I can't. It's inexplicable to me.
6: Yeah. Let me phrase. Part of it is that California is so afraid of phantom problems, like there might be voter suppression or so on, that they basically have, you know, complete universal mail-in voting with no excuses necessary. So anybody can mail in vote. They distribute the ballots widely. I don't think that there's any state agency that's really on top of keeping the voter rolls updated. And then as long as your ballot's postmarked by election day, they'll count it no matter when it comes in. And so, you know, Sean, there's a Supreme Court case that's pending right now where the court is going to decide when Congress said, you know, this day, the first Tuesday is an election day. That's the election day. Does that mean you vote on that day? You know, the ballots that come in late, those don't count. You know, ballots that don't have any postmark, those shouldn't count. I think actually this is a case where the Supreme Court and Congress have to intervene to stop states like California that basically let anybody vote anytime from anywhere with very little proof of whether you're a citizen when you register. And when everything's created to stop some problem, this idea of voter suppression that doesn't exist.
7: Well, I got to tell you something. It just makes no sense to me. And here's the thing. Democrats and Republicans both have complained on election integrity issues, and they have expressed doubts in terms of their confidence in results. It's simple stuff. Proof of citizenship. And by the way, the administration announced that any non-citizen that votes will be deported. That just came out today. You know, voter ID, signature verification, proof of citizenship, updated voter rolls, chain of custody for any mail-in ballots. They're on camera the entire time they arrive at a precinct. You know, then you have updated voter rolls. You have partisan observers in every precinct in the country watching voting all day, vote counting all night. And I would return to paper ballots like so many European countries did. And I think that, all right, the polls close, count the votes, do it in front of the world. And then people will have confidence in the results, and they'll believe in the integrity of the process. I'm hearing there may be a move in John Yoo's future. I'm looking forward to it, my friend. God bless you.
6: Thanks, Sean. Great to be with you. Thanks a lot.
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1: News, I'm Michelle Franzen. President Trump calling off planned military strikes against Iran, saying there is an agreement on the final points. At the White House, the president was asked when the deal might be finalized.
2: It'll be soon. Maybe this weekend.
3: And has the Supreme Leader approved this deal, sir?
2: I understand the answer is yes.
1: The president also maintained Iran will not have a nuclear weapon. Iran has not responded to the announcement. After growing bipartisan criticism over President Trump's acting DNI director, Bill Pulte, the president says he's nominating current U.S. attorney and former SEC chair, Jay Clayton, to head the intelligence agency. That announcement follows both the House and Senate failing to pass extensions of FISA 702 that allows wiretaps to monitor for foreign threats. Democrats say they were not voting due to Pulte's installation. World Cup fever kicking off in Mexico City. Mexico beating South Africa 2-0 in the first match of the FIFA tournament. This is ABC News.
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5: I'm Matthew Adams. Winners of a $9.8 million lotto jackpot in Groton have come forward. Kim and Gary Van Ben Scoten matched all six numbers in a drawing that happened on May 2nd. The couple is splitting the lump sum payment, with each receiving a little over $2.5 million after taxes. The ticket was purchased at a Speedway on Main Street. In December, a Cortland man won $10 million in a scratch-off game. The state is supporting an aging structure in Cortland County. Peck Memorial Library in Marathon has received $1 million grant from the Council on the Arts Capital Projects Program. The money will be used for the restoration and redevelopment of the old 600-seat opera hall. Built in the late 1890s, Peck Memorial was added to the National Register of Historic Places in 1992. Counties are getting support for emergency preparedness and counterterrorism. Governor Hochul announced Wednesday over $38 million in funding from the State Homeland Security Program and FEMA's Emergency Management Grant Program. In support of planning and prevention, Tompkins County was awarded nearly $100,000, and Cortland County will receive over $51,000. Around $57,000 is headed to Tioga County. And the 2026 World Cup is here. Today marks the first day of the tournament, which is being hosted in the United States, Canada, and Mexico. Ithaca College men's soccer coach Gabe Kuhn says in-person viewership will help grow the game.
6: I think being able to see teams play live instead of on TV is always, you're always going to benefit from that, especially being a young kid or in high school.
5: New Jersey, Pennsylvania, and Massachusetts are among states hosting matches. News on the radio, news online, local news matters. I'm Matthew Adams.
7: A heat advisory is up this afternoon across the Finger Lakes. Hazy, hot, and humid with showers and thunderstorms. A high near 90 degrees. It'll feel like 100. Partly cloudy and muggy tonight. Overnight low 65. Partly sunny tomorrow with showers and thunderstorms. 85. And sunny and drier on Saturday. Highs in the mid-80s.
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0: one state, California. Yeah, it's true. And according to a new report by the Environmental Working Group, a health advocacy organization, a lot of this produce is tainted with PFAS, which are sometimes referred to as forever chemicals. Why? Well, the EPA says pesticides keep America's food supply safe, abundant, and affordable. And of course, these chemicals are used in every state, not just California. Now, if you are worried, though, about how much you're consuming, the best thing to do is to buy organic produce, if and when you can. Organic or not, you should rinse all fruits and vegetables under running water. Don't use any soap. And as one epidemiologist told us, use a brush on sturdier items like carrots, potatoes, and cucumbers. I'm Dr. Sanjay Gupta, helping you live a better life.
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14: Ithaca and the Cosmos. I'm Joe Salzone, and this is a moment of 607 history. Carl Sagan, the famed astronomer, professor, and author, spent the majority of his professional career at Cornell. In 1980, Sagan wrote and hosted a 13-part series called Cosmos, A Personal Voyage, and that received worldwide acclaim. The New York City native also wrote novel Contact, which was later adapted into a movie in 1997, starring Jodie Foster. At Cornell, Sagan was director of the Laboratory for Planetary Studies. He was also an advocate in the search for extraterrestrial life, later suggesting to director Stanley Kubrick that alien life should only be suggested in the film 2001 A Space Odyssey, while he briefly served as an advisor. Following his 1996 death from pneumonia, Sagan was buried at Lakeview Cemetery in Ithaca. I'm Joe Salzone, and that's been a moment of 607 history from News Talk WHCU.

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0: When you hear about Israel in the news, it's easy to think of headlines, politics, or another conflict far away. 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